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0: Use Kate Constable, the phone number to join the show, 310-840-4910. Get an early payout for a two-goal lead. Place a pregame straight match result bet on any World's Game match, and if your team takes a two-goal lead at any point in the game, your bet pays out as a win. The winnings are yours, regardless of the outcome of the game. We talked about Spain-Belgium earlier today. Spain 2-1 winners. You got two games tomorrow to finish off the quarterfinals. Norway-England, and then Argentina-Switzerland. We'll talk about those games a little bit later on, but it is a Friday night, and that means it is time for the list.
1: I'm going to have to go tell the world exactly what's on the list.
2: Are you ready?
3: 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I love trivia.
1: Hey, the champ is telling you to do something. You know what? You just made the list.
0: All righty, little Friday night trivia, baby. As I welcome in my co-host for tonight, Kate Constable, we welcome in the producer of the program tonight. That is Zach Kroll filling in for Brandon Combs. And we welcome in the creator of the list, our VP, each and every Friday.

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0: Mike Shope here. I'm still taking the stairs two at a time most days. Didn't even clock it. 2.5 years ago, I would have felt every step, but 30 pounds off at that time actually felt really good. Not just a number on the scale either, a body that stopped arguing with me. Then Paige at Awaken 180 told me a pretty big update. Awaken 180 clients have now crossed 1 million pounds lost. 1 million pounds. I didn't hear some corporate milestone in that. I heard my 30 pounds stacked in with everybody else's. Feels really good. Scale after scale, belt notch after belt notch. Somebody finishing week one thinking, this is a program I can manage. And that's not one success story. It's thousands of people who stopped waiting and got started. And the number is still climbing. Every week, more people start, more pounds come off, more stories added. Why wait? Do what I did. Make this summer yours. 1 million pounds down and counting. The next story should be yours. 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

0: I mean, who the hell would have gotten Garrett Anderson? I completely blanked that from my memory that he won the home run derby.
1: That name didn't even resonate with me. I'm surprised Mike Trout hasn't won a home run derby.
2: I don't, has he done
0: How many
2: any?
0: Times has he even
2: he won?
0: How many, I was going to say, how many times has Trout even,
1: does he not do them? Like, he has to be asked to do them, right?
2: Yeah, but you can turn it down.
0: See, Trout has never participated in the home run derby.
1: Really? So he just doesn't, okay. Trout's an interesting
0: character. There was speculation. I think a lot of people thought he might do it this year because he's from South Jersey, right near Philly, and he did not. Apparently, he did win a high school home run derby while batting left-handed, so that just goes to show you what kind of an animal Mike Trout is. By the way, new rules on the home run derby again this year. They eliminated the time clock. Everybody gets 20 swings in round one, 15 swings in rounds two and rounds three. Anyway, when we come back, we're going to talk some tennis. Big day at Wimbledon. We'll break it down when we return.
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0: Might have threw away his last chance of ever winning a Grand Slam again today. Plus, women's final tomorrow, men's on Sunday. We'll break them down real quick when we come back. I'm Pat Boyle. She's Kate Constable. 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
5: Alrighty, welcome on back. 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I'm Pat Boyle. She's Kate Constable. The number to join the show, 310-840-4910. We'll get you some baseball scoreboard updates here in just a bit. And then in the final segment, we'll preview some of the biggest games of the weekend. Ladies, Wimbledon Championship tomorrow. Men's Wimbledon final on Sunday. Two World Cup quarterfinal games tomorrow. We'll give you some predictions on all four of those in just a bit. Actually, we'll get a phone call here in a second, but Kate, I just got a text from Brandon Combs.
6: Uh-oh.
5: And he said, just got an alert from Underdog. Aaron Donald was at the Rams facilities today. Uh-oh.
6: Watch out.
5: We know that was a big topic a couple of weeks ago after they traded for Myles Garrett. Aaron Donald, yeah, having a little fun, asked about if he would come back. I forget, what was his answer? He kind of hinted at it. I feel like it's going to happen. Like, it's either just come back or don't come back, dude. Like, quit teasing. The guy still work. The guy is in impeccable shape. He's still jacked to the gills. He's shredded out of his mind. But, yeah, I saw TMZ also. Aaron Donald spent this afternoon on the Rams practice field. So there you go. Now you got Myles Garrett. And you're probably going to get Aaron Donald coming back, who's, remember, only 35, retired super young. And so, nice. Why don't we just go ahead and gift wrap the Rams a Super Bowl title? They're going to be a very unlikable team for me this year. I can already I hate it already.
6: I mean, if Aaron Donald is back on the Rams, you can watch those odds to win the Super Bowl shrink even more than they already are right now, because that's going to be one scary defense if you have Myles Garrett on one side and Aaron Donald on the other. And like, let's be real, Aaron Donald, despite being retired and you know, older in terms of NFL ages, like, the guy's a specimen. He's an absolute physical freak. There's no way he's stopped working out and has sat on the couch and eaten potato chips for the last year. Like, he's probably still in pretty good shape. I would imagine he's in better shape than a lot of the majority of NFL players that are still active. Like, this is Aaron Donald we're talking about. So Aaron Donald comes back. Yeah, at least the rest of the NFC North can kind of, NFC North, NFC West can kind of watch out, because that's going to be that could be the Rams division to lose even more so than it maybe already is.
5: You know, 310-840-4910. All right, let's get to your phone calls here. Troy in Pittsburgh next up on BetMGM Tonight. Troy's on line one. What's up, Troy?
7: What's up, everyone? Thanks for taking the call. I got a question about who would you rather have next 3 years, but I got a real quick soccer take, if I may. I played soccer my entire life. I played soccer in college. I coach here in Pennsylvania at the cup level. For a 11-year-old child to join a cup level soccer is $2,900 per kid, and it's not viewed high school sports like it is for football, like we do with kids, and we're just like giving them shoulder pads and letting them play. To actually play at a level of soccer that is at a high level, you need to be rich, or you're not going to be able to play in that. You're going to be playing in high school, and some high schools don't even support soccer, so you won't have a real team. So that's the first problem at the lower level. But this is the

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0: All right, I'm Pat Boyle. 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

0: Mexico in one of the craziest matches you'll ever see. Three Lions, they're a contender. They're seeking England's first World Cup since 1966. Meanwhile, Norway, they've already made history. This is the country's fourth World Cup appearance ever. It's the first time they've advanced to the quarters. I think it's the first time they ever won a knockout match. They've won a couple. This is a showdown between two of the world's elite goal scorers. It's England's Harry Kane. It's Norway's Erling Haaland. Can't wait to watch that. Then you have reigning champion Argentina facing Switzerland in the nightcap. All of Argentina's knockout matches have been Avengers movies. The Cape Verde match, that near upset that was decided in extra time. The 2-0 comeback in 13 minutes against Egypt. Pure cinema, as Marty Scorsese would say. All the while, Lionel Messi, he has scored in 9 straight World Cup matches. He's currently tied with Kylian Mbappe for the golden boot lead at the moment with 8 goals in this tournament. And the atmosphere, by the way, other than Seattle, Kansas City is the biggest soccer hotbed in America. So that atmosphere for Argentina, Switzerland, the top drawer. And 9 o'clock tomorrow night, Eastern time, that's going to be another spectacle. We saw something today that hasn't happened in over 4 years. And we'll tell you what that was next on Westwood One Sports Night.
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12: 1 hour each week, you get to steer the ship. 310-840-4910. Jimmy Buffett playing. If this was a Big 12 show, such as our morning show, we might be drinking Monster Energy drinks rather than margaritas. Not actually margaritas. I've got Gatorade Zero here in the studio. But let's see if Mr. Positive can set the tone here. First up, wanting to lead off, batting lead off on Free For All Friday, Mr. Positive, show people that might be new to the proceedings how a free-for-all Friday phone call is supposed to sound, where you get to steer the ship in whatever direction you please.
4: To my warriors, as I come through your radio dial and enter your mind, body, and soul, remember, cast off those shackles. You must listen to me. For our dreams are our future. You must set them free. Boom shakalaka. Go messy. Go for your dreams, everybody. I believe in you. Do you believe in you? Love you all. Ow!
12: There you go. Free for all Friday, 310-840-4910. I believe in you. Do you believe in you, D-Day?
13: I think we need to start making a very kind demand to Mr. Positive to at least ask a question on Free For All Friday. We need a question.
12: It's a good point. Or at least a take. Is there a take? Or maybe you could argue, D-Day.
13: Unless self-belief is the take.
12: There were a lot of takes in there. Talking about a message to his warriors. And remember. A lot of things.
13: I mean, really.
12: A lot of things. Really makes you think.
13: Maybe that is the question, because what were we forgetting if we need to be reminded to remember?
12: Mm-hmm. 310-840-4910. I have a PSA that we want to kick things off with, or perhaps tip things off with. Don't attach any real value to NBA Summer League. Or at least, by the way, get excited about what you see. Don't be negative. Negative guy based on Summer League stats, that's the worst. It doesn't get much worse than, oh, we're going to make points at saying this guy sucks based on Summer League basketball. So if you want to overreact in a positive manner, we need more happiness and excitement in the world. Go ahead, player. Just enjoy it. Just enjoy Summer League. What's not to enjoy? The games don't matter. View it like, whose line is it anyway? Where the points don't matter. It's just fun. And very little of it is translatable to what we see in the regular season. Obviously, the games are insignificant. D-Day, trivia question. Who won Summer League last year?
13: Your Charlotte Hornets.
12: Yeah, they did do that. They did win. I mean, the Stars shut it down after two games. In terms of how it will translate, I mean, look at the coaching staffs. Look at the rosters. These aren't the players or the rosters that A.J. DeBonsa or Darren Peterson or Caleb Wilson, who was great tonight, or Cam Boozer are going to be playing with. The kindest compliment you might hear a smart person saying is that, well, it's just like NFL preseason. No, it isn't. At least the star players are in uniform in NFL preseason. Oftentimes, you'll at least see them play a little before the regular season starts. Not in Summer League. No, you'll see the stars roll up and sit courtside because they've probably been paid to be there. They have meetings there. And a rule of thumb, don't compare anything to the NFL. Nothing's close to the NFL in American culture. So this is not like NFL preseason in almost any way. With that said, the game...

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8: Yes. 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
7: I'm okay. What do you got for me?
8: My question is for the people out there that don't think outside the box. Is fried chicken the same thing as scrambled eggs?
7: Huh.
8: Just a little brain teaser, that's all.
7: Let me think about it. Thank you for the question there. Okay, D-Day, let's try to break this down.
9: Jesus, finally a question like this. Come on, let's break this down.
7: Is fried chicken the same as scrambled eggs? I think where he's going with that is that you're taking from the chicken when you're scrambling eggs to create something that you put on your skillet that you cook, and thus taking the whole chicken is in a way similar if you're cooking the chicken. But given my mom and my sister for many years were vegetarians, I'm going to say yes, there is a difference, Eric, between fried chicken and scrambled eggs. That is my position, didn't I? Just so you know it.
9: This is really a debate on what constitutes chicken life. When does chicken life begin? That's the real debate that he has given to us. I'm going to say that they're different because technically you can have scrambled quail eggs. So that's different than, because you're not having fried quail. Maybe you are.
7: Sure.
9: It feels like super bougie. But you can have like various different forms of eggs that you can't scramble where the chicken is. So I'm going to say different. But these are the kind of questions that we need on this program.
7: D-Day, gonna need you to cut this clip out and send it to marketing so they know what we're doing late at night, just so people know.

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5: Sports soccer play-by-play man JP Della Camera has been calling World Cup matches for decades, and he joins us now on Westwood One Sports Night. And JP, it's been a week of passionate discourse surrounding U.S. soccer since the round of 16 loss to Belgium to start the week. What have you found most interesting about the blowback, the reactions, everything we've heard and seen since Monday night?
6: I think, Josh, first, thanks for having me. I think the reaction really shows that we are a soccer nation. I've listened to a lot of people give their opinions, some of them right away, like witty motion right after it happened. Some waited a couple of days, you know, to weigh in. I was interviewed on another show maybe 4 days afterwards, so I had time to think about it, and I also had time to listen to educated opinions from others. Media weighed in, fans weighed in. So again, I think it's a positive that we're all talking U.S. Me personally, I think it was a huge success because I'm a glasses half full person. I never thought they were going to get into the quarterfinals. That's just my own take. Just never thought that. Thought they would win their group. Thought they could win a round of 32, but it depended on the opponent. And definitely when you get to the round of 16, it depended on the opponent. I thought in this World Cup, they were, until that last game, far better than Belgium. I wouldn't trade rosters. I think Belgium is better individually and collectively. But in this World Cup, Belgium was not good at all until that last game. And the U.S. was very good in this World Cup until the last game. So bottom line, Belgium picked the right time to have their best game. USA picked the worst time to have their worst game. But I think that, I said this on another show the other day, you know, to blame it on Matt Fries, yes, that's a bad goal. Yes, they were not going to come back from that. But to blame it all on him is lazy for me. When I saw ratings put out there by very respected people, and the ratings on every player were extremely low. So when no one individually performs well and collectively no one plays well, it's tough for me to blame it on a goalkeeper.
5: Matt Fries is going to be an MLS All-Star in Charlotte next weekend or the weekend following. JP Della Camera is with us here. In the spirit of lazy discourse, there are always tropes that you hear every time the U.S. loses. It's a funny thing. Last decade, when Major League Baseball would become a summer topic, it would always be how to fix baseball, and it seemed to be coming from people that didn't like baseball. Those generally are not the people you should be listening to. So if you're a soccer person, it probably makes you want to pull your hair out when people that don't follow the sport but every 4 years are trying to tell you how to fix the sport. Generally, you hear

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4: Hi, everybody, and welcome to On Target with your host, Penny Wolfgang. We're here every week, and we talk about subjects that we think are important and interesting and topical for all of us who live here in the Western New York community. So I don't know if there's anybody out here who's listening that hasn't gone through a moving crisis, a downsizing crisis, or moving to a different area, or moving to a assisted living place, or moving to a ranch house, or from a big house. All of these examples, everybody I know, including myself, has been through this. And it's so wonderful to know that there is somebody out there who can help you through what is really a crisis period in your life, I found out. And she is the most calming influence type person, the most laid back, helpful, wonderful person, Christina Apt. And Christina is the founder of an organization called The Next Chapter. And under it says, moving you and your memories with care. And that really explains a lot, I think. And Christina, I was telling you, welcome to the show, but I was telling you that a very dear friend of ours and of people here at Odyssey is Michael Bellani. And Michael, I hope he's listening. We got to tell him to listen. Okay?
5: He listens every week,
4: so
5: no doubt.
4: So I have to tell him that he recently made this big move back to the city. And he sent out, you know, kind of a rundown about what happened, that moving from his large suburban home to a smaller condo in Buffalo. And he gave all the credit and all the help to you. And he said he couldn't have done it without you, right? My business associate and friend offers services that make life easier on both ends of my move, he said. So shout out to Michael Bellani, and more importantly, shout out to you for making people's lives easier. It must be very rewarding. Is it rewarding for you?
5: It's beyond rewarding. It reminds me about what's really important in life, about being supportive of each other in times of really stress and crisis. As you said, there's that ideal that there are four or five life events that can put you over the edge. Giving birth, getting married, and moving is one of those. And it's understandable. But for me, when I first got married for the next sequential part of my life, we moved 12 times in 10 years.
4: Oh, what?
5: Uh-huh. And I had children at the time, too. So I learned a great deal, many life lessons. And we were out of town, and so I was on my own. So I learned a lot then. And then in 2008, I went to work for Fox Run at Orchard Park, which is a continuing care retirement community. But I went to work before they were open as their marketing manager. And then once they sold enough units to open, I became their moving coordinator. But we had to move everybody. We had large groups of people to move in at one time. So we split them in two, and we put one group of about 40 people to move in within a two-week time period, and then the other group of about 40 or 50 people to move in another group. And it was the most truly rewarding experience, one of the most of my life, because those people were doing exactly what you said, downsizing. Some of them had lived in their house for 50 years. Some of them had just moved into an apartment trying to figure out what to do. They were all different scenarios, but all of them had the same complex concerns about how do I go from

0: where I live into a one-bedroom studio, two-bedroom apartment, basically, at Fox Run. Some of them had patio homes, but for the most part, they were in apartments. And it was, it's a puzzle. It's like a jigsaw puzzle.
1: Well, that's a good way to put it. And I think there's so many factors involved but when you're moving, but a lot of them are psychological. When you mention memories, I think that is one of the biggest drawbacks, but focus is how do you decide what is a memory and what you have to take with you or what you should take with you and what you can part with. That's the issue, right?
0: Right. And the first thing is the frame of your puzzle. And the framework of the puzzle is where you're going, because that's square footage. That's the reality of where you're going. And so you've got the great big huge buffet from Grandma Jean that's larger than any room you're moving into. Regardless of how much you love it, you can't take it. And so those are conversations you have to work up to and work through as you look at where the person lives and then where they're going and what they really, really care about. And that becomes a really interesting process, because what I tend to do is give them three groupings. What you absolutely have to keep, what you want to give away because it's wonderful but you know you can't take it, and then what you want to donate. And every item we go to, we give them one of those three piles. And if they really can't decide, we set it to the side for now. Because forcing someone to make those decisions will end up making the move an unhappy one. And that's the last thing you want. You want someone to be able to go forward, even though they're sad about leaving the place they've lived, especially if they've been there a long time. You want them to look forward to this new space and place. And forcing them to make decisions is not the way to do that.
1: So there's so much psychology involved, mm-hmm. isn't there? I mean, I feel like you're a psychologist as well as a decorator or whatever,
0: well,
1: right?
0: Well, I think, first of all, I'm Irish, and, you know, we're connected in so many ways, mind, body, and soul. We believe in all those things. And secondly, I've been there. I've moved when I was young. I moved 12 times in 10 years when I first got married. So I understand the stresses of it. And I didn't have family around me. I was doing it on my own with two young children. So I have compassion for anyone who's moving in any circumstance. But a lot of times, especially in our community, we're looking at people who are having to leave their home where or someplace they've been long enough that it's home, and then go to someplace that's totally new, usually smaller, and not what they're used to. And we are creatures, all of us are creatures of habit. Don't change my routine. Please don't change my routine. So you give them the things that are really important to them so that they feel like there's still a routine around them even though the setting has changed.
1: Well, that's what's important, so that you said you feel comfortable. You feel like you probably need to keep a few items that make you feel that have warm memories attached to them, maybe.
0: Exactly. And you referenced Mike Bellani. Mike and I have known each other for, I think, 10 years now. And he won't mind me saying this because he talks about it all the time. He has a traumatic brain injury from a terrible bicycle accident he had almost 30 years ago now. But the thing is, that prevents Mike, even though he's capable and he does a great job and he's still out there doing business and in the community, there are still certain things that are hard for him to manage mentally. And the moving process was one of those things, because it's just a lot. There are a lot of complexities to moving and downsizing. And so we worked through all those things, and it was a good learning lesson for me, because, for example, we went through his kitchen and we did the, you know, keep, donate, and give away. And we had boxes, and I would pull it out and I'd say, keep, give away, or donate. And he pretty much could tell me, but when he couldn't, okay, we're going to set that to the side for now. Don't force anybody. That's the worst thing in the world. No one likes to be forced.
1: Right. I think there's a lot, not just psychology of the person that's moving, but a lot of times there's family involved that get involved and that have, right? You're smiling, I guess. Yeah, I guess a lot of times family have something to say about it, right?
0: But I will tell you that for the most part, especially if the family's younger than the person moving, let's put it that way, they're pretty relieved when I show up. Because they can't. It's like anything else. You can't work with your own parents or your own children. You can, but it's a challenge. When a third party that you've talked to and you believe you can trust comes in and takes that responsibility from you, off your shoulders, onto yours, the family's usually pretty much like, thank you, Lord, because this is going to be so much easier. And of course, there are things that have value, antiques, you know, memorabilia, things like that, that they're non-negotiables. You know, anything like jewelry, artwork, those things come with the person or go to other members of the family. And those are things that you have to discuss when someone hires you, especially if it's the children or relatives hiring you for someone, right?
1: Right, which could happen, I'm sure.
0: Absolutely.
1: You know, when the person's not there. And another thing is when there's diversity among the family, too. I mean, so I know examples, and I'm sure you do, too, where, mom said, I'm going to have that, or mom said, that belongs to me, or dad always wanted me to have that, or
0: right.
1: That kind of thing.
0: Right. It's hard, you know, that's the other advice I give people when we're doing this. If you have things that are of value, talk to your family now. Decide what people would like, because that's the joy of having those possessions, is that after you're no longer here, your family has the thing that they really valued out of all the things that you had, instead of fighting over it after the fact. And, you know, that's another whole conversation. But it comes into play when you talk about moving and downsizing. So it just depends. You know, you could be a young person moving from a small apartment into a big house. You've bought your first house. Whether you're single or whether you're married or living with someone, that can be challenging too, because you're not sure. You don't want it to look like your mom and dad's house. You want it to look like you. And so that becomes a conversation of, okay, who are you? What do you like? Not what do you think people should see in your house, but what do you like? And I think that's the most fun, because then you really start to create, it's not a house and it's not a living space, it's a home. And that's always my goal. So at the end of the day, but I always tell people too, it can take up to 5 years for you to really feel like it's home, because it's a major life adjustment. So if you get down the road and you're not happy in your place, even though you chose it, that's okay. That's normal. It will get better the longer you're there, the longer you settle into your routines there and feel comfortable with your surroundings. And I think that's really important to acknowledge as well, because if we say, oh, you're going to move in here and it's going to be great, maybe not so much. I came from a home, my last move, that I loved. I lived there longer than any place in my life, and I left freely, but I still miss it. And I've been in my condo now for 10 years, and it's only been the last 2 years that I've really liked it. Nothing to do with the location. It's beautiful. The house, the condo is beautiful. I just left a lot of me behind, and I needed time for it to catch up.
1: I think that's probably common. You're describing me, too. I lived in a beautiful old home in North Buffalo for like 25 or more years. So I miss it like all the time. I keep thinking, oh, when I lived on, you know, on Meadow Road, blah, blah, blah, I had this, I had that, we did this, you know.
0: Exactly.
1: The memories, of course, are when you're younger, somehow the memories always look better in hindsight, right?
0: Even right, exactly.
1: Yeah.
0: All the work you had to do to keep up that house and the things that broke and, you know,
1: right.
0: All those things, right?
1: Yes.
0: So, yeah.
1: Yes.
0: But memories are a big part of moving, no doubt about it. And you need to be able to preserve those in whatever way works for you personally. And that's a conversation. You have to be willing to listen to people when they're moving, because they'll tell you if you give them the opportunity.
1: And another thing you just mentioned, which I think is important, is that you have to be positive or look at the new. What do you want your new surroundings to be like?
0: Exactly. Exactly. When I left my big house, I had a ton of artwork. And I'm not saying it was, you know, gallery artwork, but it was all kinds of artworks, posters and things people had signed and like that. And I've got 1,000 square feet. I'd gone from 3,600 to 1,000 square feet. But I still have a lot stored in the basement, but there were some things that I just didn't want to be without. So I have a hallway. We hung everything in the hallway. So now every time I walk in and out, I'm reminded of all the goodness that I've collected over the years. You know, there's always ways. You just have to be willing to be creative and not be afraid to do something different than you've seen in someone else's house. This is your house. You want to hang? I hung a poster, a framed poster, on the back of the door leading into my condo the other day because I love it and I want to see it every day. I don't care if nobody, you know, I've been called crazy for a long time, and I don't really mind it because I like to do those things.
1: Well, that has to be individualized, what you're saying, and I think that's a part of what you do, which is important, is each individual has certain needs, desires, memories, history, and you want to preserve it as much as you can and find, like you just said, a way that you can't keep everything you own. It's not right. possible. So you have to make these decisions, and a lot of them is based on emotion.
0: Yes. Another way I understand that fully is on the farm I lived in for 20 years. It was a huge barn with a second floor that was all floored, so you could use it for storage. And my brother-in-law and sister-in-law owned a wonderful restaurant in Vermont. It was written up in the New York Times and in travel magazines. It was fabulous. But there came a time when they had to close it, and they were heartbroken because it was their dream. So I said, all right, pack it up, bring it here, and put it in the barn. And they did for 20 years. I said, you know, you can leave it as long as you want, but when you decide what you want to do with it, and because it was stored at my place, they never had to make a decision. And then when I moved, I said, you got to come. It's been 20 years. You're going to have to decide. And we did exactly that. Give away, keep, or donate. And we had a big sale for everything at that farm, but it took them 20 years to be able to go through their thing. So I don't care who you are. There's always going to be some memory that's so important to you and sometimes almost impossible to give away. So we'll figure it out.
1: Yeah, I know. I sometimes, what am I going to do without this? But also, a lot of it has to do with what may seem like a treasure. You're looking at something, and the person says, oh, I love this. It's been in my family for generations. And you know that it monetarily, it's worth nothing.
0: Yep.
1: Right?
0: Exactly.
1: People exaggerate, I think, the value, the
0: yes.
1: economic value or the monetary value of things that they have.
0: But I will tell you also, because I was going from 3,400 square feet to 1,000 when I made my last move, I had a big estate sale. It was a three-day deal, and I did not stay for any of it because that was over and above my capacity at the moment. But I still get notes and posts on social media of people who went specifically because I wrote a book about the house that I lived in, and so a lot of people knew about it, and they came to buy something from the sale. And they'll tell me now, oh, I bought some of the frogs that were in your garden, and I love them, and thank you so much. And, you know, that's when you know, okay, it was a good thing that I sold those things because I have no space for them, and people are enjoying them, and you have to kind of look at it that way, too. Like, they're continuing to bring joy to the world in some way.
1: We had a piano, a grand piano, that was in the family for many years that had come from my husband's family. And wherever we moved to, we brought it from Lewiston to, when we first married, we brought it to our big house on Meadow Road in North Buffalo. And then and nobody played the piano anymore. Yeah. Nobody played. Anybody.
0: But it was a gorgeous knickknack.
1: So, right. So, anyway, when we had the estate sale, we sold the piano and the piano bench and everything. And about at least 5 years later, I got a call from somebody and said, we bought the piano and your piano bench from your house on your estate sale. And in the piano bench, we found music, paper music and various notes and music. And we wanted to know if you wanted it. It was actually, I think my daughter took piano lessons for a minute. I mean, I can't even remember, but it was hers. Aww. So they returned it. We met
0: How
1: and we returned
0: sweet.
1: It. So I know, it was really funny. I just want to interrupt for a moment in case you just tuned in. You are listening to On Target with your host, Penny Wolfgang. And our guest today is well-known author Christina M. Apt, who is also the president of a company called The Next Chapter. And The Next Chapter does not refer to a chapter in the book. It refers to a chapter in your life, right?
0: Correct.
1: Moving you and your memories with care. You know, I just wanted to ask you a little bit about, because when we're talking about Michael, not only do you help people to move and to move their memories and to get settled in a new house, but you actually, according to Michael, will help them find new things that they need as well. That's important too.
0: Exactly, and it's a joy. I mean, who doesn't love to shop? Let's just put that out there.
1: Yeah, that sounds like fun to
0: me. But the point being that it can be as overwhelming as it is to move and leave things, decide what you're going to bring and not. there's always new things that you need because it's a different living space. And most people are just overwhelmed. They just look at the space and go, I have no idea. I've lived in a lot of houses and in New York, in Toronto, in Vancouver, and here in Buffalo. So I've lived in a lot of different styles of homes and with very different architecture and also with different decorating ideals. The Canadians are very different in the way they do their houses and very different in Vancouver than they do in Toronto, right? So I've seen a lot, and I love, if I could start over, I think I would probably want to be an interior designer because I love it, or a garden person, either one. But it's all the same thing. It's
1: both
0: textures.
1: Both of them are creative, Christina.
0: And they're textures and colors and designs, right? So I think that what I do is, it's no different than when I will write a book for someone, when I ghostwrite a book for someone. I sit down and interview them so I can hear their voice as they tell their story. I'll sit down with someone in their new home and have them tell me what they like, what they don't like, and then have them show me what is already in their home that they really love. And then try to recreate or bring new things, sometimes things that go along with it. But sometimes I'll throw in, something that's a little different, because I think one of the things about moving is it gives us permission to kind of reinvent ourselves, if you want to. If you don't, then we stay in that place. And I'll tell you a great story about Mike. If you don't know Mike, he is from a very Italian and very religious family. And they're wonderful people, and I respect them all for the way that they carry on with their family connections and their faith. But Mike's dining room, we made light. Everything is light. He lives in a condo that's surrounded by big windows, so there's lots of light. So we did light-colored furniture. He had come from all dark, heavy 1970s, 80s kind of stuff, and he wanted to change, so that was great. So we did that, and then I started pulling stuff out, and he had this whole collection of seashells. And then he had this beautiful, like, green, almost like sea glass bowl, big bowl. So we arranged all the seashells in this bowl and put it in the table as his centerpiece. And then he had some pieces of art that he'd gotten from the beach in Florida that somebody had painted. All right, so here's, Mike, this is what we're going to do in this room. We're going to make it feel, beachy in a way and fun for you because you love going down to Florida. I come back a week later, and on the one blank wall are pictures of the Last Supper. And if you're not Catholic, that's a very religious thing that happened in the Catholic faith with, the Lord Jesus and his 12 apostles. And I'm like, Mike, what's this? And he goes, don't you love it? And that's the moment when you have to say, it's so you, Mike. It's just what it should be. Yeah. And he said, I'm going to hang some more up there. And he does. He has a whole collection of the Last Supper. And on the other wall is all this beach stuff. So it doesn't matter whether it matches or not, or whether it's decoratively appropriate, it matters what the person lives there
1: whatever
0: likes.
1: Makes you happy.
0: Correct.
1: Right?
0: If it brings you joy, then we're going to do it, even if I think, I would never do that. But that's okay. It's not about me. It's about them.
1: Christina, I don't want to leave without talking to you. There's so much to talk about. We have to do more than
0: I can one. Come back.
1: Okay.
0: I'm inviting myself. How is
1: Kevin
0: that?
1: And we will. But I have a book in front of me, The Secret Sand Circle mm-hmm. by you. And I wanted to know, and you said it's a new book. So.
0: It's brand new. We launched it in November.
1: Okay. Well,
0: it's a psychological suspenseful novel. It's about a psychologist here in Buffalo, New York, and she's different. She will push the envelope of her profession to help her patients, and she does it in ways that are remarkable, including creating something called the Secret Sand Circle, which is a big circle of sand that patients go into and write or use stones with words on them to tell their secrets of abuse or trauma, and then rake it all away, in effect telling without the pressure or the shame or the worry of telling another person, right? So this psychologist, her name is Jo, and she's remarkable. And so you meet her, and as you meet her, she's at a retreat writing a book about five of her patients that most fully impacted her career. She's been a psychologist for 10 years. So you get to watch her do that or witness her do that, but she reveals to you her five patients as she's treated them along the way. They're all ages, all genders, and all backgrounds, ethnicities. And so those two stories blend together. She's writing about them, you're learning about them. But as she continues to write, her writing only takes place in the book over one 24-hour day, right? It's only revealed to you that way. And the longer you get into that day, the more you realize there's something more going on here.
1: Now, this is all figments of your brilliant imagination, or is this based on a real,
0: along with a real person? Well, no, it's a novel, but it's based on 3 years of research that I did myself. It's based on my personal experience with people I know that have had been in situations of trauma and abuse. It's based on work. I collaborated with the Erie County Commissioner of Social Services, Karen Rabicki, the Erie County Commissioner of Mental Health, Sarah Bonk, who was a huge help, and then local psychologist that is well-respected, Kathy Calabrese. And she's been in the business for over 40 years. And she was so great on this book that at the end, she let me read it to her out loud, 92,000 words, to make sure that every detail was what it should be.
1: So what happens is, with all good novels, there's a kernel of truth somewhere in them, mm-hmm. right? And that you, the reader, have to find.
0: Yes.
1: Right?
0: And I will tell you that 5-star reviews without fail and people thanking me for writing it, and I'm very excited because I have UB is sponsoring an event for this book because a dollar from the sale of every book goes to NAMI, the National Alliance of Mental Illness of Buffalo and Western New York. And when I go on the road, I give another dollar to the NAMI in that community where I'm appearing. So, there's a lot of goodness in this book, and it's helping. There are instances of people having not only mental but physical ailments that this book, things I researched and wrote about in this book, have helped them, and they've taken to their doctors.
1: Well, now, everything you do is so rewarding, whether it's helping people move.
0: I'm grateful.
1: Or keep their memories, or writing a wonderful book. Let me just tell everybody where they can. We don't have time to talk about all the accomplishments of our guest, Christina.
0: You're very kind.
1: Apt, but if you go online, you can find her at somewhere. She'll tell you.
0: ChristinaApt.com. And it's really simple. It's just my first name. But there's an A at the end of Christina, and there's an A at the beginning of Apt. So you have to make sure there's two A's, ChristinaApt.com. It's pretty well known. I mean, you won't have a problem finding it.
1: No.
0: And my books are all there. You can order them through the website. If you want to talk to me about the next chapter, moving, there's a contact me page on my website. Just write to me, and I'll get back to you, and we'll talk. And, you know, if I can help you, that would be my honor.
1: And believe me, if anybody can help you, it's our guest, Christina. Thanks so much. Look how much she's helped us today on Target. Thank you so much. And we appreciate you. And you, our listeners, of course. We look forward to being with you again next week. Same time, same station. Have a really good week. Bye now.
2: 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If you have any comments or suggestions, please write to Penny Wolfgang at 500 Corporate Parkway, Suite 200, Amherst, New York, 14226.

0: We are here every week and we talk about subjects that we think are interesting and important and topical for all of us who live here in the Western New York community. And the one and only Kevin Carr has been helping me as my producer and director and audio person and technician for many years. And he comes up with great ideas for guests sometimes. Sometimes. And not too long ago, he said to me, I have an idea. We're going to talk about the Western New York Tombstone Trail 250, which I thought sounded really terrible, but he usually knows what he's talking about. So he got all the information for me, and now we're going to give the information to you. And lo and behold, the guest that came to give us all of this good information is a very old friend of mine, Megan Hayen. And Megan was with the you know, I talk all the time about being with the Buffalo History Museum, being one of the trustees. Well, Megan was working there up until recently, yes, when she took this new position as executive director of the Mount Cavalry Heritage Foundation. And that is, and lucky for them that they have Megan, but sad for us at the museum. We really miss you. And welcome to the program.
1: Thank you so much.
0: When you were with the museum, you might have been on the show.
1: I don't think I've ever had the pleasure, but I'm very excited to be here today.
0: I know. It was really fun when you said, oh, my gosh. So now I have never heard, as I said, Kevin came up with this great idea. Now that I'm reading it, it sounds really fascinating. It's a new foundation, right?
1: Yes. So,
0: and
1: yeah.
0: What is the purpose of it?
1: Yeah. So we are a local foundation that supports Mount Cavalry and the five cemeteries that make up the cemetery group. And so we're trying to do more community outreach and to work with the community and share more about the history of the cemetery. So we're doing that through having some walking tours in partnership with Explore Buffalo. And then we're really excited to be a part of the Western New York Tombstone Trail, which is helping to celebrate America 250 and has about 26 cemeteries around Western New York that are participating with self-guided walking tours.
0: Okay, don't turn the dial because we're talking about a cemetery, okay? Please, because it's really interesting history-wise, I found out. So the main thing is that we have to first ask you is, what's special or different about the Mount Calvary, I'm always having trouble with it, cemeteries? Why are they important or historically important?
1: Yeah, I think, again, it's almost like an open-air history museum in a way. So as you're walking around and you're appreciating the landscape, you're also learning the stories of the people that are buried there. And we're really excited to be the final resting place for a lot of kind of, you know, famous Buffalo icons. So we have Teresa Bellissimo, who is the founder of Anchor Bar and the creator of the Chicken Wing.
0: Yes, I knew that name sounded familiar.
1: So again, that beautiful Buffalo food history. Michael Shea, so of Shea's Performing Arts Center. He's buried in our cemetery. You might have known him, Judge Mark Farrell, who was an innovator, you know, and made sure to help reform some of the areas of our justice system. So we're really proud to be that final resting place for so many Buffalonians that really have made their mark on our community.
0: I was thinking, Forest Lawn, is this a similar idea to Forest Lawn, only for a different denomination of people?
1: So we cater to all different faiths and backgrounds, but very similar to Forest Lawn, with the idea of really trying to share history and having walking tours that allow people to get out and explore the landscape. We think our grounds are really beautiful, and we encourage people to come for a walk and just to be able to appreciate the space.
0: Now, somehow it seems from reading the information that there's more than one.
1: There is, yes.
0: Where are they and what are they?
1: Yeah, so we steward five cemeteries that are all in Cheektowaga, New York. So they're all located off of Pine Ridge Heritage Boulevard. So Mount Calvary is right off of the 33 right there on Pine Ridge Heritage Boulevard. And the walking tour for the Tombstone Trail is called Buffalo's Big Ideas. And it's all kind of innovators in Buffalo. And then we also have an older historic cemetery that's called United German and French, that was formed by five local Catholic parishes back in the 1850s. And that walking tour is all about World War I and the first influenza pandemic, and features kind of more of the older stories of our cemetery.
0: But they're all part of the same

0: chain or operation.
1: I
0: can't think of the word.
1: Yeah, so yeah, they're all under the same group. So it's all the Mount Calvary Cemetery group. But we're very excited, again, because the Tombstone Trail is a larger initiative of cemeteries all over Erie County. So Concordia Cemetery, some of the local Jewish cemeteries, they're all participating with their own walking tours.
0: And also, there's something to do with Explore Buffalo.
1: Yeah, so we also have, if you don't want to go out on your own and have a self-guided tour, we partner with Explore Buffalo and have a docent that will give you a guided tour through the cemetery. So you can come take a walk through the cemetery. If you go to Explore Buffalo's website, you can sign up for a tour there. I believe there's one actually this coming Saturday. And then you'll have a docent that takes you through the grounds and tells you more of our history and stories for you.
0: Well, whatever made people think of a cemetery as a place that places that you would use for history or learning history? It's interesting, isn't it?
1: Yeah. I think, again, we like to think of ourselves as kind of an open-air museum, and we have, you know, all of these names that are there to be uncovered, and their stories are there. So we're really proud of the people that are buried there and the contributions they'd made to Western New York. And so being able to tell those stories as people are having a walk through the space is really important to us.
0: I was reading the information, and I was like, gee, people really need to know about that. Now,
1: yeah.
0: Particularly at this time of year, at this time related to the 250 celebration.
1: Absolutely.
0: How did you get involved, or how did you all come up with the idea that this would be important?
1: Absolutely. So Concordia Cemetery, which is a local volunteer-run cemetery, kind of spearheaded the effort of bringing everyone together for America 250. And they worked very closely with Erie County on creating this idea of the Western New York Tombstone Trail. So there is a website you can visit. I believe it's westernnewyorktombstonetrail.com or .org. And there's also a Facebook page. And you can see the participating cemeteries. Again, each of them has ties back into some part of American history, and each of them have self-guided walking experiences. So you can visit, there's about 26 cemeteries all around Erie County that all have experiences for you. So they all have their own history that they're sharing. They all have different stations and stops along the way, and that's the very exciting thing about it, is I think there's just so many smaller cemeteries that are mostly volunteer-run that are contributing to this initiative, which is great to see.
0: Well, it is, because we're trying, you know, to make people understand, or help people to understand our history, and the history,
1: sure.
0: You know, is very well encompassed with people who, especially what I think is interesting, is people from Western New York who have made such a contribution.
1: Absolutely. And I think, again, this is someone's permanent resting place, a cemetery, right? So they're there forever. And that idea of having to care for something forever is a really challenging one. So it's really wonderful to see all of these volunteer-run cemeteries continue the care and upkeep of these spaces, and to make sure that, again, people's final resting place is really appreciated and loved.
0: Well, you know, I learned from, you know, reading the materials, whatever, there's a lot to the upkeep that you really need volunteers to help.
1: Yeah, our cemetery group is responsible for over 350 acres of land that we manage and maintain. So we have a wonderful union grounds crew who is really responsible for caring for all of that and making sure families have a positive experience with us. But again, part of that is just, again, there's these beautiful markers and monuments that families have placed to really memorialize their loved one. And there's so much art and beauty in that, in the sculptures that are really placed on the ground. So I think that's also a part of the experience, is just getting to appreciate some of that art when you visit the cemetery.
0: I wanted to talk a little bit about a couple of them that really seemed fascinating to me, and particularly the reflection, the cemetery that has which is United German and French Cemetery.
1: Yes.
0: Because it has such a connection with World War I, and also, I never really thought about this, or realized that there was this influenza pandemic during that period of time, and maybe people that passed away were buried there?
1: Yes.
0: Is that what happened?
1: Yeah, absolutely. So, yeah, so we do have a tour that's really focused on World War I and kind of the contributions Western New Yorkers made there. There's a nurse, her name is

0: is Magdalena Volland that's buried in our cemetery that went overseas to help support during the war and actually passed away from the pandemic. There's Norbert Hens, who was the son of the gentleman that owns Hens and Kelly Department Store, which some people might be familiar with.
1: Yes.
0: So his son actually passed away in World War I and was sent overseas. And then we also have a gentleman, Frank Gaffney, who is a Medal of Honor recipient who's buried in our cemetery. So he's known as the second bravest man in World War I and single-handedly was able to capture a group of German soldiers. So we're really proud of having him there. And then we do have a section for those influenza pandemic victims where, you know, the graves you can notice are very close together because they had to bury them so quickly at that point in time because this influenza had run rampant throughout Western New York and they really had to maintain and manage that.
1: We kind of forget that there were pandemic that we just had was not the first or
0: no,
1: the only
0: yeah.
1: time that this that happened.
0: Yeah, so I think for us, being able to really share that and to talk about 1918 and what happened then, and for people to be able, again, to have that visual of seeing all those graves so close together, I think it really is very impactful.
1: I just wanted to interrupt for a moment in case you just tuned in. You are listening to On Target with your host, Penny Wolfgang. And today we are talking about the Western New York Tombstone Trail 250, which we think sounds terrible, but a terrible name. But Megan Hayen is here with us, and she's making it seem like very interesting and how you could participate and how you could learn a lot, I guess, about, I think, our history just by going, the history of Western New York, by going to some of these cemeteries and taking this trail. Now, you said this is all over, this Tombstone Trail is all over what, New York State or just locally?
0: All over Erie County. So there are, I think, and maybe even Western New York and Niagara County it extends out into, but there are about 26 cemeteries locally that are participating. They all have their own different free self-guided walking tour experiences. So you can go online, look up all the different cemeteries and the teasers for their tours. And then if you're interested, all you have to do is just go to the cemetery and go for a walk. And they'll take you on a guided path that tells you more about different residents that are buried there. Yeah.
1: When did this start? When did it start and when is it going to end?
0: So we launched Memorial Day weekend and we're planning on having the tours up through probably past Labor Day, just depending, weather dependent. But we encourage people all summer to come out. We have physical tour brochures that they can pick up by our office, or we do have, you know, the tech savvy version where you can scan QR codes throughout the cemetery to learn more as well.
1: I just wanted to talk a little more about the cemetery itself, Mount Calvary Cemetery Group. I wanted to get a little more information about them because they're here all the time, not just part of this trail, right?
0: Yeah. So yeah, Mount Calvary Cemetery, again, we're based in Cheektowaga, New York. We recently launched a Heritage Foundation, a nonprofit arm to try and do more community work and outreach. We're actually going to be hosting an open house event on Friday, July 24th in the evening to talk more about our programming. So we'd love to have the community come out and learn more about what we're doing. We've been working on doing more projects around monument restoration, so repairing things that have been damaged over time, teaching people how to properly clean monumentation. So that way, if you have a family member whose gravestone you want to clean, you can learn the proper technique on how to do that. Doing more just with like plantings in our grounds and the trees that we have on the ground so they can be appreciated. And we just want people really to come out and have experiences in the cemetery, which I know, like you said, some people feel a little scared about that or think of them as, you know, sacred spaces. But we want people to come out and appreciate the grounds and to spend time with those that are there. And I think people don't realize cemeteries were really the first park spaces in the United States. They were the first spaces that were really open to the public in that way. So we're trying to kind of encourage that visitation again and have people come back into the space.
1: Well, that's an interesting comment, which you can like expound upon, because I learned that when we were talking to people from Forest Lawn about how it grew and how I don't know about the others, but well, I considered a place that people went on a Sunday to spend the day
0: Absolutely.
1: And to have picnics because they were outside of the city.

0: in what we considered the city limits, I guess.
1: Yeah. Yeah. So I think the idea was, again, it was meant to be a place for families to really go and spend time. And our cemetery is also outside of the city limits at the time, but you would bring a picnic, you would sit with your family, you would go and clean your loved one's monument and make sure it was well cared for, and you would plant flowers and water them once a week. And again, like, it was this green space that was always going to be there. So in a way, it became a really important space for families back in the Victorian era. And again, we really want to encourage people to come out and have those experiences and just appreciate the beauty of the grounds, appreciate the art of the monumentation, and have experiences with us again.
0: Well, we don't. It's certainly something that we don't think about. That's why we need you. I just want to interrupt for a moment and tell everyone that you are listening to On Target with your host Penny Wolfgang, and we are talking today about the Western New York Tombstone Trail 250, but also we are talking to Megan Hanen, who is the executive director of Mount Cavalry Heritage Foundation. So this is really new, the foundation, right? You're just starting it?
1: Yeah. So we started about a year and a half ago with the intention of just trying to connect with the community more and offer more programming opportunities. So we've done walking tours with Explore Buffalo, where we share history of the cemetery. We've worked on raising veteran grave markers with local volunteers, where they've come in and helped us to get the grave markers level again and just, again, care for our veteran community. We participate in Wreaths Across America annually, where we place wreaths on veterans' graves and honor them in that regard. So we're really working on, again, building relationships with the community and finding ways to have them come into the cemetery and help care for the space whenever possible.
0: And the tours are just a new idea, adding along because of the 250.
1: Yeah, so as a part of the celebration for America 250, our contribution was self-guided walking tours that really share more about Buffalo's history. The one for Mount Cavalry really is focused on, we called it Buffalo's Big Ideas, and it's all different innovators in Buffalo, like the Bellissimos with the chicken wing, Frank Schwab, who was the first mayor that was Catholic in Buffalo, and a brewer himself, Dominic Coco, who was an Italian immigrant that had a machine called the hurdy-gurdy that you can see over at the Buffalo History Museum that he used to play. So we wanted to talk more about the stories of people that kind of innovated in Buffalo.
0: That's really cool. I mean, you know, when you mention it, you mentioned before Michael Shea, and we always know about, I think most people do know about him because the name remained. But in a lot of these, people are not aware, like you just said. I think I'd even heard of the mayor, but Schwab.
1: Yeah. So he was a very interesting man. He became mayor during like the Prohibition era in Buffalo. So he was kind of elected to run on a whim. He was a member of the Knights of St. John, and he was very frustrated because he was making what was known as near beer at the time, so it wasn't alcoholic, but he got fined for doing that, and so he decided to run for mayor as kind of a way to see if he could maybe change some of those rules. But he became a very popular mayor. He was very open with the public. He had an open door policy. He would keep a box of clothing for children outside of his office, so if they needed scarves, sweaters, hats, he would have that for them. And again, he helped to get City Hall built in Buffalo, so that iconic Art Deco structure. He was really instrumental in bringing the airport to Buffalo, the Buffalo Niagara Airport. So he really did a lot as a mayor to help move us forward as a city. And again, he was also president of our cemetery. So that's kind of our fun tie to him. He was the president of Mount Cavalry and United German and French. So he was really tied with the work that we do there. Yeah.
0: That's really interesting. And I forget when you also mentioned, but there is a machine. I do remember at the Buffalo History Museum that we have that.
1: It's called the hurdy-gurdy.
0: Yes. I will let you describe that, Megan.
1: Yeah. So there was a gentleman named Dominic Coco, who was an Italian immigrant, who created this musical machine where he kind of would be able to crank it, and it would play different songs and kind of have different elements that would move as he was playing those songs. And he would go out every day with this machine and just play it around his neighborhood, and was kind of beloved for being known for that. And when he passed away, that machine ended up at the

0: Buffalo History Museum. So it's on display in one of their exhibits, and you can see it and hear it as well. They have a recording of it for people to listen to, too.
1: But it was picked up, or a lot of people around the country also had, because when you see movies and you see of that era, you see them like as part of an entertainment or a park or something, the hurly-gurly or a fair.
0: Yeah. So, yeah, that definitely caught on. And there were lots of different people that had kind of these like automated machines that would play music. And so, again, it's really nice to see that tie back into Buffalo.
1: Now, there is a place where they have a monument, Knights of St. John Monument.
0: Yes, so that's located in our United German and French Cemetery, and that pays tribute to all those that were members of the Knights of St. John organization, which is a Catholic organization, but lots of the members also, you know, served in the military, things of that nature. So all of them are listed on this really beautiful monument in our United German and French Cemetery, and once a year, the local chapter of the Knights of St. John does a Memorial Day celebration where they come out in their full regalia and again, pay tribute to those that were lost in battle or in war. So we really love having that relationship with them.
1: It's really important. And you did mention, but I didn't want to skip over, the courageous nurse from World War One.
0: Yeah. So Magdalena Volland was a local nurse who ended up going overseas in World War One and serving our country. She ended up, unfortunately, getting the 1918 influenza pandemic and passing away. But when she came home, there was a very large procession for her down the streets to our cemetery where she is buried. And again, like, she gave her life in service to our country, which is a beautiful thing. And we're very honored to have her in our cemetery.
1: And also, she was a woman at a time.
0: Yes.
1: There weren't that many women involved, certainly, and not overseas either.
0: Definitely not. I think it's very rare to see that. And again, we're just honored to be able to kind of honor that service and share her story as a part of this tombstone trail.
1: Now, let's tell everybody what they can do if they want to sign up or they want to participate. What would they do? Do they have to make a reservation? I didn't even ask you if they have to pay, but if they
0: Of course, the Western New York Tombstone Trail is free and open to the public. To take our tours, you would just go to mountcalvarycemetery.com, and it has more information on the walking tours and how to participate. Or if you're looking to find out more information about any of the 26 sites that have tours, you can go to westernnewyorktombstonetrail.com or Google that, and it should bring up the website with all the information about the different organizations that are participating.
1: Now, I did ask you how long the tours are, and how many months, I guess, or that, you know, they're going to have them.
0: Sure. So our tours are self-guided experiences. Each of them have about 6 stops, so it's kind of a choose-your-own-adventure. You can choose how many you want to go to.
1: How energetic you are.
0: Yeah, exactly. And it

0: Also, that you would like people to be aware that all year round and forever and ever that they could come and visit the cemetery, which is part, the cemeteries, which are such an important part of history here in Western New York.
1: Absolutely. So we are open 365 days a year. Our grounds are open to the public, and we're open dusk to dawn. So we encourage people to come out, you know, in all seasons to experience the cemetery. I can speak to it's very beautiful in the fall with the leaves changing and the trees are beautiful. And again, I know winter is a tough time, but the trees do look very nice with the snow on them. And when the roads are plowed, it is open and available to appreciate too.
0: Well, I think what we're trying to do is sort of go back and reminisce to how the, you know, talking about history, how the history, as we talked about before, of the cemeteries were so much part of daily life in Western New York.
1: Yes. Yeah. I think, you know, again, it was very common for families to visit once a week to care for their loved one's grave, to plant flowers, to spend time with them, to have a picnic, and to just spend that time outside in this beautiful green space.
0: So now we can do it again.
1: Absolutely. We encourage it. We'd love to see people come out and spend that time with us.
0: Okay. And let me just ask you one more time.
1: Of course.
0: What the social or online, or how they could find phone number, any other way, information that people need.
1: Yeah, so they can go to mountcalvarycemetery.com. We are on Facebook, Instagram, etc., so they can follow along there. And then for information on the Tombstone Trail, there is a Facebook page for that, Western New York Tombstone Trail, or they can go right to the website for that as well.
0: And I'm guessing there are other cemeteries besides yours that it says Tombstone Trail.
1: Absolutely.
0: So there must be other places. Not that they'd be that energetic, because if you've got all these five and you try to do that, you're going to be tired. But
1: yes,
0: maybe do it in different days.
1: Yeah. So, yeah, there are 26 cemeteries altogether participating in this trail. So you really can travel all throughout Western New York and have different experiences. A lot of them are actually located right off of Pine Ridge Heritage Boulevard, which is really wonderful. So there are some other Jewish cemeteries in the area that are part of the trail. Concordia Cemetery over in Buffalo is a part of the trail. Forest Lawn is a part of the trail. So there really are a lot of small and large cemeteries participating, and I think you could make it a whole summer project to visit all of them if you wanted to.
0: Well, we want you to do that, and we want you to tell everyone that you heard about it on Target. So when you go there, please tell them that Megan told you and you heard on Target with Penny Wolfgang. And thank you for listening, and thanks for telling us all this. It's good to see you again.
1: Oh, yeah.
0: And
1: thank you, Penny.
0: We appreciate your listening, everybody. And here, stick with us, because every week we give you a new idea of how you can enjoy something that is unique to Western New York. Have a good week. Bye now.
2: 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If you have any comments or suggestions, please write to Penny Wolfgang at 500 Corporate Parkway, Suite 200, Amherst, New York, 14226.
3: Meet Josh.
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14: 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Not
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15: Good morning, Western New York golfers. It's a beautiful weekend to play golf. Welcome to the Tee to Green Show. We are at Niagara Falls Country Club. I'm sitting next to PGA professional Tim Freezer and the head professional JP Bedard. We're excited because the Porter Cup is coming back once again. We're looking at the list of players out here. We're looking at the field, and we're excited for another weekend of golf. Freezer, thanks for coming on with us this morning. Brian and Kevin are both out of the country and unavailable this morning, so they're stuck with me and you. So we're going to have to entertain our Western New York golfers for the next hour.
16: Yeah,
15: you think we can do it?
16: They brought in the lefty out of the bullpen here, so yeah. Sitting here, GP and I will be able to back you up here. I know they are out of the country.
15: Right, yep, they're out of the country, yeah, so it's hard for them. Kevin's doing the Scottish Open, and Brian's on vacation, so,
16: He works hard during the year, off year, here he is.
15: Kevin doesn't work that hard, yeah. But it's nice to be here at Niagara Falls Country Club. You play here a lot, Freezer, right? I used to coach here when I played for Coach Niagara. Been around this track a million times, love playing here. It looks like it's in amazing shape right now, getting ready for the biggest event of the year.
16: Cool Tillinghast design here. There's probably more bunkers than there are greens to putt on. It's fantastic out here.
15: Yeah, it is fun, and it's got some of the best views in Western New York, and maybe the best clubhouse view in Western New York. But let's get right down to it. Hey, welcome JP Bedard, the head professional.

0: professional here at Niagara Falls Country Club. He's also a CPGA member and a PGA member, one of the few dual memberships in our section. Yes.
1: Thanks Good morning, for having Jim. Me. Thank you.
2: You bet.
0: So tell us a little bit what goes on this week. It's a big week for the club. We got the Porter Cup coming up. Can you give people who aren't familiar with the Porter Cup maybe a little bit of history, a little bit of background about what the Porter Cup actually is?
1: Well, it was started in 1959. Mm-hmm. We have a lot of history here. Goes back, small event, to hosting some of the best players in the world.
0: Yep.
1: Over the years, we've had so many, I think we're up to about 72 major winners that have come through our grounds here. Mm-hmm. You know, one of the most famous ones, Tiger, but he never did win it.
0: Yeah, loser. Yeah, he can't win when he needs to. Yeah.
2: Didn't he have a hole-in-one during the event, though?
1: He did, on number 12.
0: Yep, there's a plaque out there for that.
1: Yes, yeah. Yes. Yeah. There is.
0: Yeah.
1: Yeah, so it's, you know, you've had a lot of history here. A lot of names have come through here. Right from, you know, like I said, Crenshaw back in the day. And, you know, now you come up here in DeChambeau.
0: Dustin Johnson. Mickelson.
1: It goes on. And Mickelson, Duvall both won it.
0: Yep.
1: So
0: David Duvall, yeah. Remember how good that guy was. Yeah.
1: He was really good.
2: Yeah Ricky Fowler, favorite.
1: Yep. Another player.
0: So, yeah, people, yeah, this is one of the premier amateur events in the country. And so the elite players come through here every year. And part of what makes the event great is everything you do off the golf course, too. So there's a lot of hosting for the families. There's a lot of fun. Like, so when you create a tournament like this, you also have to create an environment that the players want to come to, right?
1: Correct. Yeah, that's the biggest part for the Porter Cup. And the membership takes great pride in that. I think that's one of the big attractions, too, is a lot of the housing. Players get to meet our members. Members open their homes.
0: Mm-hmm.
1: And there's been lifelong relationships. You know, out of the blue, I know Adam Scott reaches out to Scotty Avery mm-hmm. when he's out in San Diego. They'll just say, hey. So it's neat to see that and hear those stories.
0: Mm-hmm.
1: Over the years of all the players that still keep in contact with our membership.
0: So how many players play in the event? How many get to qualify for the event?
1: So we had three qualifiers in our qualifying round.
0: Mm-hmm.
1: We had 82 players.
0: For three spots year, in the open qualifier.
1: For the open qualifier.
0: Okay. Yep.
1: And then this year we have 80 men playing and 37 ladies.
0: 80 men and 37 women. Yep. So you got a big field and it starts...
1: Starts on Wednesday.
0: Ham-Ham Tuesday?
1: Ham-Ham Tuesday.
0: Mm-hmm.
1: So Ham-Ham Tuesday is just the players and our sponsorships playing. They do a double shotgun, one at 7:30, one at 1 o'clock.
0: Mm-hmm.
1: We have a players' dinner afterwards. Mm-hmm. And then Wednesday we kick it off at 7:30 a.m. and go right till 2 o'clock in the afternoon.
0: And then Wednesday, Thursday, Friday.
1: And Saturday.
0: Saturday is the final round of this event, right?
1: Correct.
0: And people, it's free to watch, right?
1: Free to watch. We park on military. The Boy mm-hmm. Scouts run the parking lot. So maybe a little donation to them gets you your souvenir booklet, pairing sheets, and then you're free to walk the grounds and come up to the pro shop and the merchandise tent. And there's vendors out on the golf course. So it's a mini tour event.
0: Yeah.
1: And that's how what we create out here.
0: I'd like to, you know, people, I don't think people realize how good some of these young men and women are. It's a different sound when they strike the golf ball than when I'm hitting it, that's for sure. They hit it so hard and so far. They're all fit and athletic and strong and powerful, and they get great short games. And these are future tour players. That's why I think it's such a great event to have locally. And if people really like golf, you got to bring your kids out here and let them watch these kids whip it around, and they'll get inspired by that, won't they?
1: Oh, absolutely. You don't realize who's going to be the next PGA Tour star.
0: Right.
1: Like when you look at some of the names and where they finished here when they played here years ago, you know, like Dustin Johnson, you look at his numbers, just the one example, you know, he was like 40th.
0: Yeah.
1: And look what DJ did.
0: Yeah.
1: Who would have thought, right? And you look at those players and you just don't know who's going to be the next star out here. That's what's exciting.
2: Yeah, and I'm looking at the list here, Argentina, Australia. They're from around the world, right,
1: yeah.
2: Men and women. And the universities, many of these kids are from, too. It's amazing, the Notre Dames and Birchmont, San Diego. It's great. So this is quite a mix of the men and women that play in this event. And along with the history, that this has. These are the future stars.
0: Brooke Henderson, she came through here, right?
1: Yes, she did.
0: Yeah, did she win?
1: Yes, she did.
0: Yes, she did. Yeah, yep. Quite a player. Canadian, correct?
1: Yeah, yeah, she was okay.
0: You're a little partial to her because she's Canadian. We always have a strong contingent of Canadians in this event also, right?
1: Yeah, normally we do. There's still quite a few that come. You know, with Team Canada now with the structure and everything else, they're quite busy. And the last few years, it hasn't fit into their schedule. So hopefully we'll get some more of their players back here. But we do. We still have lots of Canadians that come through here.
2: Yeah, what's the yardage, let's say, for people listening about how they – the young men and women, where do they play from? So the course, it's a par 70, so there's five par threes, three par fives. So think of that as par, a couple hundred yards for each par. What do the men play all the way back, two steps off, and then where do the women play?
1: The women play a combination of our blue and hybrid tees. So
0: is it 80%, 85%, 87%, or is it based on what the committee decides on that day, best tee placement, et cetera?
1: We'll move a few tees around for the ladies, but the ladies predominantly play about 6,100, 6,200 yards. The men are at 6,900. Remember, par 70.
2: Yeah.
1: So when you're adding that as a par 72, just to give relation, people say, oh, that looks like a little short, but add 300 yards.
2: Right.
1: Because we're a par 70.
0: Yeah.
1: So that puts it now at 7,100 yards, which is still pretty long.
0: Yeah, you could have more than 300. Yeah, because you got two more. So that's easy to see, and they do bash. That's the whole thing. Yeah. Everybody bashes. There's no short hitters, are there?
1: Not, you know what? That's the biggest change. You know, I caddied for Taylor Pendrith in 2013.
0: Okay, you've been here at this club a long time, right?
1: My 14th season.
0: Yeah, nice.
1: And he was one of the few players that could take it over like 11 bunker on their par 5 from the tee. Mm-hmm. 13, he was one of a handful of players that could take it over the creek on 13. Mm. Now, there's only maybe a handful of kids that lay up on 13 and a handful of kids that can't get it past that bunker.
0: So people, explain that to people listening who've never played the course maybe. How far of a carry? Like, it's a carry in a creek on 13 in the air. That's
1: you're looking at 275.
0: In the air, yeah. Most of the kids are carrying it
2: into the wind there a little.
0: And it's not rolling out because it lands in the uphill,
1: Yeah, it's the change in speed and the distance these kids hit it now. It's unbelievable.
0: And you teach a lot. Yeah, right?
1: I was a teaching pro for 11 years.
0: And now that you're a head pro, you've had to relegate some of those tasks.
1: Yeah, yes. So one of my assistants now, Mike Sammartino, is filling that teaching role, so I'm doing a great job.
0: Yeah, we know Mike. He's a very good player on his side, and a good young man, too. Yeah, nice kid to see. Yeah, nice to have that kind of staff.
1: Yeah, have a great staff here.
2: And I got to even mention the greens here. They're awesome, and they get them rolling. And for it to be relative to your club, I got to think the speeds here on a stimp, we're getting, 11s?
1: On a 12s, daily basis, we're running about 12.
2: Yeah.
1: On a daily basis.
0: That's pretty fast, yeah.
1: It is pretty quick.
2: You got to be precise. And then chipping around the greens, there's not a lot of step cut here. It is, you're opening up the face, and you're hitting a little lob shot on every chip shot, and it's rolling out. So,
0: So can you relay maybe one of your stories, like one of your favorite stories? You've been around this Porter Cup for so many years. Is there a story that people might find entertaining or sticks out to you that you could relay to the listeners that you could tell that would be acceptable for the air?
1: Yeah. funniest one, caddy in for Taylor. We're in a drizzle, and we get up on number 3. And he hits his drive, and he just bombs it. Mm-hmm. And we're playing with this.
0: Three is
2: par five.
1: Par five. Yep. So we have this kid, Tyler. Can't remember the last name. Might come to me. But anyways, big, tall kid from Texas A&M. Mm-hmm. He gets up there and hits his drive, and he whispers to his caddy. He goes, I finally got him. Mm-hmm. Taylor looks at me and says, huh? I said, don't worry, watch this. So I run up and I walk up to the ball, which is Tyler's ball. Mm-hmm. And he's standing there and he looks at us and goes, you guys going to hit? I look at him. I said, not my ball. We're 35, 40 yards by him. Yeah. And he thought he actually outdrove him. And he goes, I might have to be an accountant or something.
0: Yeah. Well, Tyler's Pendrith's on the tour now, right?
1: Yes. Yeah.
0: And he's had some success out there.
1: He has.
0: And that's got to be fun for you, because I know my neighbors played in the Ham-Am and talks frequently about, still friends with the guy he played with. And same with you. You create relationships with these people and stuff like that. So,
1: yeah.
0: Yes, well, it's a fun event. I think people should be excited about, you know, coming out to this event. And if you get a chance, just look up Niagara Falls Country Club. Bring your kids. Come on out. Walk around this golf course. Check out these players. Yeah, you want to see borderline tour players. And a lot of these kids are trying to now, because you can graduate to the PGA Tour through college events and achieving points, an event like this is super important to them. A win like this helps them make their step towards making the tour. And you probably see, you're definitely going to see people in this field that are going to be in the tour.
1: Absolutely, we will.
0: Yeah, that's almost happened. It happens every year, right?
1: Correct.
2: You got your own Mike Boss playing in the field here.
1: We do.
2: Golf chairman and really good player and son of the former pro here for 30-something years, John Boss. It's great to see Mike. What a great guy and a really good player.
0: He is a really good player. Yeah, we got some. People are surprised how many good players come out of Western New York. Yeah, we talked to Melanie Green recently. I don't know if you know her from from Western New York. We had a nice interview with her last week, and all the tour players, and we got people like Freezer out here in Western New York slinging it around also, too. Yeah. So, all right. Well, any other good stories or anything you'd tell people if they're listening to try to create, you know, to come on out, anything else they would want to know? Parking is free, right?
1: Parking's free.
0: The Boy Scouts ask for a little donation if you can do it. Great. And then
1: absolutely.
0: And that's not far from here. You can walk from that point.
1: You have... you know, you're parking off of Military Road, which is on our golf course property. Mm-hmm. You can head out over to hole 14, 15, because it's right by the parking lot. Mm-hmm. Or you cross the street and they'll direct you. And then you're on the property right at 11 and 3. Great spectator area. I always tell everybody when you come across the road, make a right, head down the 11 fairway. And if you hang out about three green, you got 4 tee, 6 green, 7 tee, 12 tee, 11 green, 13. So it's a great area to watch a ton of golf, and you don't have to move around too much.
0: Yeah, up in that corner, and you might catch a shot of Toronto up there too, right? If the day's clear. Yeah.
1: On hole 16, that's another one. Is gets piled up. It's on behind 15 because you got 15 green, 16 tee, and 17 tee. Beautiful view of Toronto behind 16.
0: Yeah, nice clear day. You can see miles and miles and miles.
2: JP, tell me about the website's pretty good, pretty robust. If they want to go on the website, are tee times on the website? Is the event schedule on the website? Players on the website?
1: Yes. Past participants, Golf Genius is the website that will be linked up to the Porter Cup. So we'll have a GGID here, which is 26PC. Mm-hmm. So the live scoring will be on Golf Genius. Anyone that has the Golf Genius app or is on their computer, golfgenius.com, put that GGID in, 26PC, and they'll be able to follow that. And we'll have a QR code here on property so people can scan it and have the automatic live scoring on their phones.
0: And as far as local players, there's Mike Boss, who's an excellent player.
1: Yep.
0: A couple of years ago, Ben Reichert won. He's a local Buffalo guy. Yeah, he had a really good year that year. If you remember, he won the state AM, this event, and the Florida AM.
1: Yep.
0: That's a pretty good year. Still not on the tour. Shows you how hard it is to make the tour. Any other local players that we might want to watch out for besides Mike? That you know of or you don't know?
1: I'm not too familiar with all the players around here yet.
2: Bonnie's Chris Boys, right?
1: Oh, yes.
2: From Bonaventure?
1: Yep.
0: Okay.
1: Yep. And then we have Billy Haynes always plays.
0: Okay.
1: Great mid-am. Really good player.
0: Really a player, yeah.
1: Fun to watch.
0: Yep. He's out of Craigburn. Yep.
1: Yeah, out of Craigburn.
2: He just finished pretty good in the New York State AM. They just finished that up.
0: Yeah, we did just have the New York State Am this week.
2: Out of Glens Falls that just finished up.
0: Have you
2: up.
0: Played Glens Falls, Freezer?
2: Haven't played it. Okay. That's a nice Donald Ross.
0: That's what I heard, yep. Well, that'll get us to our PGA tip of the week here. We're gonna give you a little something different. This week, the PGA Tour tip of the week is brought to you by the Western New York PGA, which has one goal, promoting and growing the game of golf today, tomorrow, and beyond. And we're all PGA members. How about that?
2: Yeah, we're going to talk just a little bit about, kind of go back and forth here with some rules. I'll throw some things at you.
0: Yeah, so how the rule, because rule people, when you're playing, understanding the rules, now the rules can be tough or they can seem overwhelming, right?
2: Yes, in many events now, there's usually a rules official.
0: Right.
2: Niagara Falls old John Burns here, he's been doing that for New York. Is he still handling the rules here for the Porter Cup?
1: Yes.
0: Oh, yeah, I there you go. Yeah, we usually have mine. Yeah.
2: Yeah.
0: We'll have mine next week.
2: But we had a situation yesterday. It was interesting. A player hit in our championship we were playing in, and he hits on a par five, hits a second shot up near the green, gets it on the green, and as he's about to putt, he goes, I don't have bumblebees on my ball. Uh-oh. So he has now hit a wrong ball. He doesn't he's thinking back of what happened. Where did he hit the

0: long ball. He thinks, oh, probably my second shot. They go back to look for that ball. Mm-hmm. Can't find it. 3 minutes are up. Guess what he's got to do? Go back all the way to the tee. So now he's got to play lost ball. Well, now you're hitting three from the tee. But right. He's got to add two because he hit a wrong ball.
1: So he added two for
0: hitting
1: the wrong
0: ball. He's hitting five from the tee, makes a nine. Okay, now we're joking around calling him Mr. Nine.
1: So that's
0: what happens. He just followed the rules, no big deal. But it was just unfortunate. Couldn't find the ball, and the time ran out. But I wanted to throw at you guys a couple. So out-of-bounds stakes. I've always wondered why we you don't get relief from an out-of-bounds or boundaries. And so think about you're in an out-of-bounds stake and in a penalty area, you can move the stake, but an out-of-bounds, you can't move it. What if you hit and you splinter the thing off? I always wondered why we don't get relief from boundaries from out-of-bounds or a stake, you can't move it.
1: They're not contiguous part. They're not part of the golf course. That's why you don't get relief.
0: That's fine, but you can hurt yourself.
1: All right.
0: Well, what if I hit it? And you've hit it near a stake. I just wondered why, and I asked the USGA about those. I'm like, why can't you just, get relief? Call it that. Get relief from boundaries or fences or something like that or bush. So that was just one of mine, and I just wanted.
1: And what did they tell you?
0: They said that's just the way we always do it. I hate that answer.
1: Yeah.
0: Just really hate it. What do you think?
1: I think when you understand some of the concepts of the rule, it's supposed to be an equity, right? So everything we do, and people when understanding the rules, I'm even nervous talking about the rules. There's changes, now we drop. I still drop over my shoulder. You know what I mean? That's how long I've been playing golf. But people think about the rules, and they're often afraid of them. But often they can help you, right?
0: Absolutely.
1: I remember a ruling where a player, his only reasonable shot, he was stuck behind a tree, was to play it left-handed. But when he played it left, he was a right-handed golfer. When he played it left-handed, his feet were on the cart path.
0: Correct.
1: So he got relief from the cart path, ended up having a nice free swing and a free look at
0: then he could play righty again.
1: Then he could play righty again. So often the rules will help you, casual water. We saw the USO and the tumult over not getting relief a couple of years ago. And
0: now it's called temporary.
1: Temporary. So they changed the verbiage a lot, right?
0: Yes.
1: And how do you determine casual water?
0: Yeah, that is if
1: temporary.
0: Temporary, yep. Your feet, you're bringing up water around your feet,
1: right.
0: Or your ball. We saw that at the U.S. Open at Oakmont last year.
1: Mm-hmm.
0: That was interesting where they didn't grant him relief, even though he got a second ruling, right? I wanted to ask you another one, too. At Glen Oak, we do everything red. Red penalty areas.
1: All right, explain that. The difference between red and yellow. Please explain that to the average golfer.
0: Yeah, and it's almost like I'd almost rather not, right?
1: Right.
0: So, in red, you get that extra option to two club lengths away from where your ball entered. But in a yellow, you got to keep that point where the ball entered that penalty area between you and the flag. Go back as far as you want.
1: Right.
0: But in some situations, that you might even have to re-hit. Red gives you another option. It keeps play moving, goes ahead. And there is a push to possibly have red everywhere on golf courses. We did that at Glen Oak. We've got 18 holes with 18. There's stakes on every hole.
1: Saves you on paint colors, too.
0: It saves you on paint. I just buy a lot of red. Red stakes. And the other one is interesting about a penalty in golf. Mm-hmm. You go out of bounds in basketball, it goes to the other team.
1: Right.
0: One stroke penalty everywhere. We've gone over that. Interesting. There are instances, I think there was 14 at one point, of two stroke penalties where I'd love to see just one stroke penalty. Make it easy for everybody. A, you did something. Not even egregious, but that's just one. You hit it out of bounds. Well, you come back one. People talk about historical records, and you've hit it out of bounds. You got to go back to the tee. I get all that.
1: Well, is it because it's stroke and distance? That's
0: correct.
1: It's still a one-stroke penalty.
0: Correct.
1: You just also lose the distance.
0: Then
1: but now they've changed that rule, right?
0: Yeah, so it how many people are even caught up? And that's why you have rules officials at the Porter Cup here.
2: Right.
0: And we know them. And as you said, Jeff, you and I kind of came into that verbiage that changes each year they do change. I think they've made it simpler. I think they've made it better in many instances. Now, if you hit if you drop your ball, you move your ball, it's not a penalty anymore. So if it moves on the green, not a penalty anymore. Just put it. That's good.
1: Even in the hazard, the practice swings and things like that, there's a lot more leniency with that.
0: Yeah, our lexicon is saying hazard, right? We're now penalty area. Exactly.
1: I'm dating myself, obviously. And in the 90s, I tried to take the USGA test to become a rules expert. One of the most difficult tests there. I mean, it's really, really hard.
0: Yeah.
1: And now I'm 20, 30, my verbiage, my knowledge, there's a biannual review every, is it biannual or quadrennial? Every two or four years,
0: they do review.
1: So there's often changes. So a rules official really needs to stay up on the rules.
0: JP, I saw that you even, I was thinking here at Niagara Falls, you go over the 18th green, and I see that now you've put white paint on the curb.
2: Correct.
0: Rather than a stake that's on the grass, and that's not a bad way to do it as long as the transportation authority is okay with that. You just put that white line on the curb, and that becomes out of bounds. That would be kind of an interesting thing there.
1: It's temporary chalk.
0: It washes off.
1: In case they're listening. In case they're listening.
0: But those types of things to make the rules a little easier for you, instead of stakes being moved, am I out, am I in, and it helps players.
1: But if you're going to be playing in tournaments, you need to have a basic understanding of the rules. So because the rules can often help you, and you need to know where to drop. There's nothing, you know, we've all hit the ball, wrong ball. We've all hit our ball by accident on the putting green or moved, you know, you drop your coin down, you hit your golf ball. You got to know what to do. And a simple understanding of the rules is easy. The USGA does make it easy because they have some videos online and they're excellent.
0: They're excellent. Yeah. Yes. And you know, too, if you're unsure, so during the Porter Cup, if you're unsure and a rules official is not right there immediately, you can play too. Hey, I think this is what I'm supposed to do. I'll play this. And then I think this one here, I might get relief. You can play two, and then you get the answer. That's
2: absolutely
0: okay.
1: Yeah, that's the way to do it, right? I'd recommend, hey, if you're in a tough situation, play two balls and ask the rules official.
2: Yep.
1: And that's usually going to be your PGA professional unless you're in an event like this.
2: Correct.
1: Yeah, don't you love getting those rulings, especially during the invite? Yeah.
2: Yeah.
0: Right.
1: I've had to disqualify people during invites and stuff.
0: That goes well for the Calcutta for you.
1: Yeah, they love it too when you tell them they're DQ'd because they did something wrong.
0: You show them the rule. If you can read this for me here, I'm not penalizing you. What does the rule say here?
1: Right. It's actually not me. It's the rules that we're just adhering to.
2: But it's always your fault.
0: Do you have many of those during the Porter Cup? Do you have many situations?
2: Yeah, flower beds, you know, like, but that's on. It's on the hard card. Mm-hmm. You know, you're getting free relief from the flower beds and that stuff. But I think that's, you know, kids are just unsure.
1: Yeah,
2: you know, we're all, like you said, like the rules change so much, and you're unsure, and even though you might have it right in front of you on your card, and players notice, it's like, I don't know. So they want to make sure, no matter what, that they're dropping it right or doing it correctly.
1: Yeah, because even as much as we play, the tour players are unsure. Yeah, right? And you don't want to make a mistake when you take a drop and put yourself in a jackpot there.
2: Yeah, you watch it on tour all the time. Like, it's amazing to see tour players not know the rules.
1: Like dropping from a cart path. They'll call a guy over. Yeah, the most basic of drops, right. Yes.
0: Even when you turn your scorecard in now, they have changed that, which is kind of nice. You don't just get you get 15 minutes, I think it's after, and there's a scoring area, but now the scoring area is expanded. They've made it a little easier for, in case you're not sure.
1: A little more reasonable.
0: We'll go with reasonable.
1: Yeah. Some of it was a little harsh and antiquated in my mind, but.
0: Don't step over the white line because then you're out of the scoring area.
1: Oh, yeah. Then you're DQ'd because you move 6 feet away to shake hands with somebody. Yeah, I mean. I've never seen it called, but it's in the rule book. So, all right. Well, we're excited to have the Porter Cup here, and I'm excited. I'm going to be out here next week. I'm going to be watching some of the players on Saturday. I'm looking forward to it. I love because we know the golf course so well. We get to see the future tour players. So we're excited for you here at Niagara Falls Country Club. Thanks for coming on with us today. We're going to go to break, and after we come back from break, Freezer and I are going to continue this stimulating golf talk here.
0: JP, thanks, man. Great luck this week.
2: Thank you. Thanks for having me.
1: Yeah, good luck this week, JP. Okay, thank you.
2: Thank you.
1: All righty.
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0: Welcome back to Tee to Green. We are here at Niagara Falls Country Club up on the escarpment. A beautiful, beautiful summer morning. We're getting ready for one of the premier events in Western New York, the Porter Cup, the men's and women's. The finest amateur players in the country are going to be matriculating through here this week, trying to compete for one of the most prestigious titles. And Tim, I'd like to talk to you a little bit. You got to play, you had another successful week. You played in one of the PGA's majors this week in a qualifier. We had our PGA, Western New York PGA Senior Championship, and we're going to send four of our local professionals to the National Club Professionals Championship. And where will that be held next year?
5: That is, it's going to be this October, okay. Third week or so, and it's Superstition Mountain out in Arizona. Right. So Scottsdale, it's just a beautiful place to go. And what that does is it allows you to try to qualify for the Senior PGA Championship, just like many of us here in a couple of weeks play in the how to get into the PGA Championship for next year. So it's really a neat way for a club professional to keep his game, keep sharp, let's say, play locally against your friends and just get you out of the shop a little bit and play some golf, and it gives you some credibility for playing. And we did finish up our championship yesterday. It was at Lakeview Country Club. If any of you have played down there, the greens are spectacular down at the Erie Golf Course. They grow a lot of grapes down there. There's something with the soil. The greens are screaming, and that was a lot of fun to play for 2 days down there.
0: And you had a little bit of success. You're qualified. You're going through to the next round.
5: Yeah, the we'll go with the second round. The hole got in the way a little bit. It's just fun. Did some work of some chalk line and found the hole, and then found my way into, you know, this qualifying situation that we get to go.
0: And you've had some success at the National too.
5: Yes, yeah, that was I did get to play in the Senior PGA Championship one time. That was a lot of fun. Practice rounds, hitting balls with with Bernard Langer and Padraig Harrington and all. That was a lot of fun,
0: So basically, this is a path

0: qualify for a major, which is something yes. you did. And that's, you know, it's a great event. And you look at Western New York Golf. I've been in Western New York Golf for a long time, 35 years. We've been buddies, I don't know how many, yeah. 30, 35 years. And the top three players in the event was John Hecker from Rochester. Yes. John was first. You were second, right?
1: Yeah, so John had played in the PGA Championship before, and correct. John played a great round yesterday to win that, and then a really good friend, Kirk Stauffer's down mm-hmm. in Erie, and he's been winning. I think he's won the last four or something, so he did well, too. He made it.
0: He's made it to the PGA, right?
1: Yes.
0: So,
1: yes.
0: And all he's three of it. You have.
1: Yes, and then David Wedzik made it, and he is down in Erie, and he played a very high level. He was in final groups, which is now the Korn Ferry Tour. He played mm-hmm. at a very high level, started his family, and he's working hard. He's does a great job.
0: He's a very good teacher.
1: Yeah. PXG guy, actually.
0: Wrote a book.
1: Yep. Yes, he did. Yes.
0: And his book's excellent. Lowest Score Wins, if I'm not mistaken, on the title.
1: Yeah.
0: And I used it a lot for coaching, basically. He goes through how the concept of scoring is the closest yeah. to the hole wins, right?
1: So close to the hole.
0: It's the number one factor in scoring is how close you hit it to the hole. That's why driving a far matters, right?
1: Yeah, and interesting enough, things in his book, Scotty Scheffler's been number one in strokes gained approach mm-hmm. for years here, actually going away. And this week, he didn't do so well, strokes gained approach, and he missed the cut mm-hmm. first time in 4 years, I think 78 events. So data-driven, he's going to look at, you know, why am I not hitting my shots closer? And a wonderful player here that's played in the Porter Cup, Anthony Delasani, and I had that conversation too. He's trying to play at a high level, trying mm-hmm. to qualify. He identified through something in that book about his strokes gain, and if you hit it closer, you just have a better chance mm-hmm. of making shots. And of course, Nelly Korda missed the cut too. Interesting enough, and her approaches just weren't sharp. So if you're going to practice today a little bit, always do the short game. But it's how to hit it a little closer. Get your distances down, right?
0: Right, and it helps. And how do you hit it closer? Well, A, you hit it farther, so you have a shorter club into the hole.
1: Correct.
0: Right? Yeah. And then so shorter clubs, you tend to hit it closer. And iron play is very important, obviously. I look back over the last 35 years. I've watched you, John Hecker, Kirk Stauffer win almost everything for the last 35 years. Throughout, John's in Rochester, I think one of the best players, definitely in Rochester. You're the best player come out of Buffalo. Kirky's the best guy from Erie, in my mind, for years and years. And the three of you have represented our section in so many tournaments. And Lonnie Nielsen, you guys used to compete against him. And I don't think people realize what a high level that you guys have played at and got to play nationally in addition to your daytime jobs as PGA professionals and teaching professionals and running a family.
1: Yeah, and how do you balance that? That's right. Exactly right, that you work hard and you play hard. And Lonnie yeah. made us all better. We lost him too early in his life, but he was so good. And so he just set a bar. Right. And then he made the senior tour, and he won out there as well. Did really well. And Josie and the family and the grandkids, we would think of Lonnie every time we play a tournament. In fact, our player of the year is named after Lonnie Nielsen here in the Western New York PGA. So
0: people that don't know who Lonnie is, Lonnie was the head professional at Craigburn yes. Country Club. He played the tour for a while. He was just, I always looked at it like Hecker was the ultimate grinder. He hits it short, and he's got a great short game. You're an amazing ball striker. I've played with you. I don't know how many times you hit 18 greens in a round. I mean, I never do that. And then Kirky Stauffer is just a pit bull.
1: Yeah.
0: But Lonnie was the golden child. Oh. He could do it all. He could whip it around like nobody's business.
1: Yeah, he told me one time after I look up on a scoreboard and he's got three twos on the scoreboard. He goes, Freezer, what are you looking at? I go, well, I'm you're winning our tournaments with these par threes. What is up? He goes, well, there's nothing easier than a par three. What? He's had 22 hole-in-ones at that point. He makes twos all the time, and I wondered, what do you think on the par? He goes, well, it's the easiest shot in golf. You get to, you know the yardage exactly. You stand wherever you want, pick whatever club you want. It's only one swing, one shot. It's the easiest shot in golf. It's like a foul shot. It's like a swish. What a mindset.
0: Wait, the mindset, I love that mindset, too, because, A, you have a level lie, right? You get
1: yes.
0: to move it in the tee. You can move it left side of the tee, right side of the tee, take advantage of that.
1: If you're playing golf today, think of that mindset as a par, and you're coming up to a par three, and it's the cleanest shot you can make. It's on a tee, so think of the par threes as your easiest hole of the day. Almost go into it thinking, hey, how close can I hit it? What an opportunity I can have. Hey, I'd love to make a hole in one. It's hard too. It's semi-accidental, but not really, right?
0: Yeah.
1: So Lonnie's mindset got him to that point. Sure enough, if he's making those twos on par threes, it's like skipping a hole.
0: Right.
1: I call it. You made a two. You like skip the hole, but if you make a bogey or a triple, oh, my God, you've added a hole, right? But Lonnie did that, and he would win by a couple of shots, and you'd look and go, he did it with the par threes.
0: And one of my pet peeves is when I play with amateurs, when they don't tee it up on par threes.
1: Exactly.
0: They just plunk it on the ground and hit it off the turf.
1: You watch a tour player. And also, I'd love to see many of the players use the line and starting at some of these championships like I've done, the women, the men in the PGAs, they're using the line on the ball, whether they use a marker or you know, Titleist, different companies are coming out with different lines that are on the ball. Use that line on a par three. Point it at the target you're trying to go. You're trying to hit a cut shot. You're trying to hit it, maybe a draw straight. Point it right at the flag. Use that line. Now you don't have to line up your body as much or work so hard because the ball is lined up at the hole. I saw so many players do that. I adopted that, and my par threes are way better. My stroke average came down.
0: I'm going to have to look at that because I've never done that on the tee, and it would make sense. I know where I'm going to blast this ball. I know this starting direction.
1: I do it on every tee, and I saw so many players do it, and it certainly helps your alignment. You don't have to guess.
0: Another quick Lonnie story. I remember people talking about, well, what's a fade, Lonnie? Well, it hits the ground and it rolls right. And what's a draw? It hits the ground and it rolls left. Yeah, that's a little bit more than my level of golf I've ever achieved. Yeah,
1: the tour players, their balls fall right or fall left. They don't really hit.
0: They're not.
1: The equipment nowadays, we'll see what happens. With the ball roll back has seemed to be pulled back a little bit for all you listening out there.
0: Yeah, talk about that a little bit. Yeah, because you're nationally on the board for the PGA of America. You've been to the Ryder Cup. You've been to the PGA Championship. You've been to a million of these events. You're in on the meetings nationally.
1: Yeah.
0: The rollback is something that's been coming up. I don't think it's got enough discussion lately of what's going on with the ball rollback.
1: Totally get where they're going with trying to, you know, as history, we're hitting the ball farther, but a lot of things happen. The players, as you mentioned earlier, the players are getting stronger. They're learning how to build speed faster.
0: Right.
1: So the ball, the shots are going farther. Mm-hmm. Got it. And they're going higher, more control. Has equipment helped that a little bit? Sure, you're seeing that. And they're trying to protect, in a sense, some of the old beautiful courses from you know, building longer tees. But that's the 1% of the 1%. Most of the courses are doing what we're doing. We're building forward tees, getting people to move up a little bit, right?
0: Yeah, tee it forward.
1: Yes.
0: The PGA initiative.
1: But that ball roll back, they have pulled back a little bit here. More discussion, the testing, they're kind of going over what was that effect on balls. The new balls that they were proposing, a couple players, their ball actually went farther off of iron, and some lost tons more, so it wasn't equitable. And so they are pulling back from that. What I think you might see here, it would be 2030-ish, you might see talk of the driver head itself being a little smaller.
0: Reduce it from
1: 460s and maybe pull it down to 300s. You might see a shorter type driver instead of the 45 and 46s. The average on tour is 44, 43 and a half. They're making it like a three wood. That could happen.
0: Well,
1: so
0: I think that's another thing people don't understand. Like, tour players aren't normally hitting longer drivers.
1: Oh, no.
0: They're typically half inch shorter than stock that we'd sell out of our shop. Yeah.
1: Yeah, and because they need to hit that fairway. And the stats have proven, just like Wedzie's book, the stats have proven if you're in the fairway, you just hit better shots, more close to the hole. So you saw on tour different, or Ronimink was, a big golf course, but Aaron Rye won by just peppering it, down the fairway. Mm-hmm. And then you saw at the U.S. Open, 40-yard fairways, but it was a better shot when you're in the fairway, and we'll see what happens at the British that's coming up.
0: And the shorter shaft helps you hit the center of the blade a little bit. And the other thing I like to explain to people is if you want to swing fast, you don't have a longer, heavier club. If you couldn't get around on a fastball, do you go to a longer, heavier bat? No, you go to a lighter, shorter bat, right?
1: Great point.
0: So the tour players have a shorter driver. It's about how fast they rotate. It's not about their arc length necessary. That's why they hit it far.
1: Yeah, and centerness of contact. So you see on the TrackMans these smash factors. So it's really a 1 to 1.5. So if you've got a 1.5 on a smash factor, you can learn that number. You're hitting it in the center. If you hit it in the center, the ball will go farther. Maximum speed and spin rate can come down.
0: And part of the rollback is the ball has, I mean, you and I have been playing long enough. We played with a lot of golf balls and wooden woods back in the day, and the ball used to curve a lot more. You can't curve the ball like you've used to, so I'm interested to see if they do the ball rollback, if you'll start to see more curve in players' balls, if they'll play spinnier balls so they can curve it a little bit more. Right now, I mean, to hit a rope hook is a pretty hard shot to do with this golf ball.
1: Yeah, and golfers with the technology now and the coaching, which is fantastic. Whatever they come up with, I don't think we're going to be rolling back too much. They might put a pause, but if they do, there will be probably a spinnier ball. That's exactly right, which means it might curve a little bit more, which then makes off the tee, I have already gone to a shorter driver because I can hit it in the center more. The speed, it doesn't really go down. I hit more fairways. Yeah. You play better golf. That's if everyone out there hit put their three-wood shaft in their driver, you'd probably drive it better.
0: Yeah, and I also say to people sometimes, hitting your three-wood's not a bad option off the tee because of the way it launches.
1: And you know about the smaller-headed, they're calling them two-woods. They're calling them their driving wood, right? So they are teeing it lower, smaller head, maybe a 12-degree, 13-degree, and that is now finding its way into players' bags because of the importance of the statistics. Hit the fairway. That's coming back. You'll see in championships, rough's going to grow up a little bit. Mm-hmm. It's okay to have a speedy fairway, right? Mm-hmm. But you have to – the greens are so good these days, and the flags are starting to hide them. And the good courses, we're seeing some really good scoring. There isn't the 30-unders, the 25-unders. You're not going to see that as much if the wind's up, right? Here at the Porter Cup, if the wind blows, then the scores, that's – you know. We can play in the rain, we can play in the cold, but when the wind's up.
0: The wind's the biggest factor.
1: And that would make driving more important. That's a great analogy, Jeff. I never thought of that. If you can't get around on a fastball, why would you go to a heavier, longer bat?
0: Yeah, I always notice that. You know, I give a lot of lessons. I got some got this 46.5-inch custom shit, and you're 5'9", and you're wondering why you're not smoking your driver or finding fairways. Just being aware of that and watching. There's so much bad information out there. And back to the golf ball, if it does change, the changes aren't really going to affect your average amateur player.
1: We don't see that.
0: Yeah, and there'll be a grace period.
1: Yes.
0: And if the head sizes go down, I wonder if there'll be a bifurcation of the rules there, because I'm of the ilk. I'm trying to make the game easier and more fun for everybody. Right. And at the elite level, obviously, we've already put a limit on golf balls. The COR is 1.5, right? Yep. So in concept, if you swing the club 100, so if people understand smash factor, when you swing the club 100 miles an hour, ideal in concept, the maximum amount of ball speed you get was 150. That would be a smash factor of 1.5.
1: Yep.
0: And when they show that on tour, you can always see the tour players are 148, 149, 150. Yeah. And when you get your average player, it goes down. And some of that is centerness of contact.
1: Yep.
0: It's not speed. It's angle of attack also. So if you're hitting down on the ball too much, you put too much spin, you don't compress the ball, right?
1: Yes.
0: So the ball is important. I don't think people understand. And that's why I'm always telling people, don't buy cheap, buy the premium golf balls. 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Buy the Chrome Soft or whatever. Get the high-end golf balls, even the not-so-good players. I know they're worried about losing them, but they spin more, they go further, they stop on the green, they feel they perform better all over. It's like a new tennis ball versus a wet old tennis ball.
1: Yeah, if you haven't been, it's kind of a neat concept to get fitted for a ball.
0: Yeah.
1: You start at the green,
0: right,
1: and it's about the sound, the click, and Jeff, when I play with you for so many years, you just had a really good touch, and our friend John Hecker, wonderful around the greens. But it's that spin rate. It's that feel. And if you play a harder ball, there's a click. You just don't get the same. So then putters were coming out with inserts to try to soften that.
0: Yep.
1: But when you're hitting a wedge, and by the way, if you don't clean your grooves on every shot, you're missing it. That dirt and the moisture has to escape. And so clean your grooves. You'll spin it more around the greens too. Every shot. After you hit your shot, clean those grooves. You'll see tour players. Ricky's got a little brush, literally.
0: Isn't cool, but he does it.
1: Exactly, but he knows and he is starting to play better. That's mm-hmm. good to see. But you're exactly right. Play a better ball. Pay a couple bucks more. Get a better ball. If you find an old ball, that's better than some of the new hard balls.
0: Or go to the green and chip with a range ball and chip with a premium ball.
1: Yeah.
0: And you'll see the difference right away. And it affects all players. A beginner player is going to get more benefit. And they always give the beginner players cheap golf balls, and those balls dive out of the air. They have no spin. They're tough to chip with.
1: Yeah.
0: They're just bad all the way around. So always, always err towards the premium golf ball.
1: Yeah, definitely. Even the beginner players, it's got to be a feel. They start to play, they'll see it. And that's how we fit balls. Start around the green.
0: Yep.
1: And the last thing would be, you know, an 8-iron you'd hit and see how that goes. But it's definitely – TrackMan showed us a lot of data, and the book's written. The coaches know all this to get some help.
0: Yep.
1: And if you're thinking of all these things, and if hopefully we haven't confused you, talk to your PGA Golf professional, wherever you are. And they're not only at private clubs. They're at public facilities all over. We've got 6 PGA pros at Glen Oak and many of the places. Ask there's wonderful – we've got probably 250 PGA Golf professionals and associates within this Western Europe PGA section.
0: Yeah, it's a big section. People don't realize. Yeah, it's Rochester down towards Wellsville over to Erie.
1: Yeah.
0: It's a pretty big section. It's small compared to the rest of the country.
1: Yes.
0: But we do have some good players. And there's a difference between the PGA professional and your average.
1: Yeah, we're golf professionals. They're professional golfers.
0: Yeah,
1: there is a difference.
0: Yeah, and we're in golf for Yeah, we know golf. Yeah, that's why we're that's what we do
1: weekly. You help people.
0: Yeah, we work on games. Yeah.
1: Yeah.
0: Well, that's and Freezer, one last question before we go to break. You're going to be playing in the national qualifier for the club. Will you how will you prepare differently or what will you do? Will you is there anything like if are you working towards a goal between now and then or are you still in the middle of your playing season where you're just you're playing cuz there's still more tournaments to win this year?
1: Yeah, you Wyndham Clark, his caddy said something to him before every shot. It's amazing. That man won two of the last three U.S. Opens mm-hmm. against the best players in his group in the world, right? Mm-hmm. His psychologist has helped him. And his caddy would say, you know, process. Stay mm-hmm. in the process. And so what I would do is you see Scottie Scheffler with a molded grip. Mm-hmm. What a fundamental. He makes sure his grip is the same every time. He uses that. He checks his ball position all the time, mm-hmm. checks his alignment all the time. So if you want to go with fundamentals, you start with chapter one of Ben Hogan's book. It's about the fundamentals. I will nail those.
0: Yeah.
1: I will make sure I get those. My routine for to hit a driver takes 10 and a half seconds. Mm-hmm. If it takes any shorter, I've quickened it up. No good. If I take too long, step off. So the same thing with putting. Make sure you have a routine. In fact, on the driving range or the putting green, I practice my routine more than I practice the results of that shot. Mm-hmm. So that's what I will do. I will make sure that when I'm stepping up on the first tee of this really cool tournament in Arizona, it takes me 10 and a half seconds and I just nail that driver and all of a sudden it's over and I did my routine. My pulse stays at 75.
0: That's pretty good. My pulse would be up. Yeah. Well, that's great. And it's going to be exciting. We're happy for you.
1: Thanks. Yeah.
0: It's great that the four of you are representing our section, four really good players, four really good dudes, and that's going to be cool to watch. All right. After the break, we're going to have one more segment. We're going to have the PGA Tour Report, and we'll have a few more conversations about golf before we enjoy playing ourselves today.

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0: Are we back? All right, we're back in this. Welcome back to Tee to Green. I made a little mistake there. I'm a rookie at this. All right, well, we are bringing you now the PGA Tour Report. The PGA Tour brought to you by Callaway Chrome Soft and by the First Tee of Western New York. This week's event is the Genesis Scottish Open, where Kevin Sylvester is currently roaming the fairways with players like Tom Kim, who's at 9-under, tied with Rory McIlroy. Some of the other names, Matthew Fitzpatrick's at 8-under. There's Goddard's at 7-under. A lot of really good names. A big tune-up for the players as they get ready for the what I call the British Open or the Open Championship.
3: Yes, and on the LPGA, we have a major, the Evian Championship. That's brought to you by Neutral, Keep It Tasty, Buffalo. So, hey, Ran, you is a five-time winner on the PGA. How about that, Jeff?
0: Yeah.
3: She's won five times. Amazing. She's at 15-under. Our own Melanie Green is tied for 34. She made the cut.
0: Yeah, we're very happy for her. Yeah, and the Champions Tour Report is brought to you by Donald Ross Sportswear, your hometown premium golf apparel company. 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And this week's event on the Senior Champions Tour is the, I don't know what they call that, the Colleague Companies Championship. And Cameron Percy's leading Jerry Kelly and Zach Johnson by a shot. And my man Boo Weekly's another shot back. Remember Boo Weekly?
3: Boo Weekly.
0: Yeah. And we were talking a little bit earlier in the segment, Freeze, we don't have much time, but a little weird this week to see the top two players in the world miss the cut. Nelly Korda, who I'm a huge fan of, missed the cut at Evian, which is one of their majors.
3: Yeah.
0: And Scottie Scheffler, he hasn't missed a cut in how long?
3: I think it's 78 events, about almost 4 years here. That I think that's the fifth all-time.
0: Right.
3: You know, Tiger had the record, I think. But yeah, that's Tiger's amazing consistent golf.
0: Yeah, think of Tiger's record as ridiculous. I forget what it is. It's like 170 or something.
3: I'm not sure if that could be matched.
0: Yeah, and he, just to go 78 or 70-something events like that seems very, very difficult to be in the top half of the field of the best players in the world every time you tee it up and make the cut. That's consistency. That's outstanding.
3: And they're talking about, you know, on the PGA Tour, having that again, bigger fields, and the signature events, instead of inviting 90 players or something, it could be back up into the hundreds, 120. So there will be a cut in every event. I think it's starting in 28. And I like that. That's a, you've got to earn it. You've got to earn the weekend. Got to play well.
0: Yeah, you know, I was a little skeptical at first about the changes for the PGA Tour, but the more I've read about it, the more I looked at it, the more I'm excited and what it's going to do for golf. And I do believe that we're not going to have much of a live tour next year. Not that any of those players are really going to, too many of them are going to challenge.
3: We'll see how that happens. I want them all. You want the best to be playing every week. And,
0: right.
3: And just championship golf, scratch golf, going to your clubs and playing. Best of luck to everybody playing. May the hole get in your way. And Jeff, this is great just hanging out with you here, talking golf, talking local golf. It is fun. So best of luck to all the competitors here at the Porter Cup. Mate, this is great. Thanks.
0: And the best players in the world, the soon-to-be best players in the world, are playing here this week.
3: Yes.
0: Yeah, so we'll be here at the Porter Cup. Well, I hope we didn't bore you with our show today. Tim Freeze and I, the AAA team, got called up this week to run the show. And first of all, I'd like to thank Evan DePaul. Great job on the board helping me get through this. JP Bedard for helping us out today. Also, don't forget the Duster's coming up. Got to sign up for that the first chance you get. We're going to We're going to have that coming up soon. That's filling up quickly, so don't forget. Thanks to Kevin Sylvester.

0: Ryan Koziel, who couldn't be here, and also August 24th, the Western New York Open.
1: See you out at Glen Oaks, some scratch golf. 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
0: Sign up for that. Well, we'll see you next week on T2 Green. 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
8: 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Alongside Mike Evans, I am Mark Schler. Thank you so much for making us a part of your day. 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We really appreciate you. Mike, how are you, buddy?
9: I'm great. And for all of our football fans, we got a lot to cover here today. And let's start with something that was... really a big topic of conversation here in Denver. It was a big ESPN piece with a friend of yours, Seth Wickersham, fellow Alaska native, who talked and spent 14 days with Sean Payton behind the scenes with the Broncos during their playoff run, leading up to the Bills playoff game and then leading up to and through the AFC Championship game against New England. It was just complete behind the scenes access. Nothing was off limits. I'm just kind of curious because I think every fan of every other team around the NFL would love to have the curtain peeled back and be able to see what we saw here in Denver. What were some of your biggest takeaways from it?
8: One, you know, you always know the work that goes or the work that's involved in putting a game plan together. You know, the work that's involved in talking to your coaches and studying and all those different things that go into it. I think a couple of things that were really cool that resonated with me, because I understand, I mean, I was part of the NFL for a long time, so I know how these coaches work. You know, in my years in Washington under Joe Gibbs, you'd walk in, you know, fresh on Wednesday, ready for the game plan as a player, and you'd watch these coaches come out of their, you know, offices where they slept, you know, just looking like just hammer garbage, you know, they just like beat up. And so, you know, the amount of work that goes into it. I thought one of the things that was really cool that resonated with me was Sean Payton on Mondays looking at every touchdown in the NFL and categorizing those touchdowns. Was this a player-driven touchdown or was this a scheme-driven touchdown? And then throwing the player-driven touchdowns out, we don't have that player. We're not going to make that play, whatever. But then taking the scheme and saying, does this scheme fit with what we do? Can we steal a play or can we steal a concept or can we alter one of our concepts to fit this so that maybe we can score a touchdown like this or maybe we can take advantage of this weakness of this particular defense? So, you know, and then categorizing those and then keeping those kind of in your film vault so that you can go back and touch those and say, hey, remember that touchdown in week 7 against the Patriots? Is there a way we can use that film to give ourselves an advantage? So I thought that was really cool. Then I thought one of the real interesting things was, you know, the special teams meetings, the offensive meetings and the defensive meetings that Sean Payton goes through on any given week as they get ready to prepare for that opponent. And sitting down with Vance Joseph, their

0: defensive coordinator, says, what kind of game does this need to be? Talking about the AFC championship. And obviously, Vance Joseph was like, hey, man, we can't get into a shootout, not with a backup quarterback. So, therefore, we're going to have to be really good, you know, at defending the run and slowing things down and keeping the ball in front of us and all those kind of different things. And then studying the New England Patriots, you know, and Drake May really had the most trouble versus two things. Simulated pressure was one, and then playing too high safety, showing too high safety and playing too high safety, and then eight man drops. And so devising a game plan to keep everything in front of you, tackling the ball exceptionally well, and, you know, not giving up the big over the top plays. And I just thought those things were really interesting, because I think one of the things, and I've talked to Sean about this, what do we have to do to win this football game? And every game plan and every philosophy is a little different depending upon the team you play. So you may play a team where you feel like, hey, man, we're going to score 45 on this team. So we can be more freewheeling and more wide open and maybe, hey, create some turnovers and create some blitzes and do those things against this particular team because we're going to score 45. Mm-hmm. This game, going into the AFC Championship, they knew, hey, man, we ain't scoring but maybe two touchdowns. So we got to figure out a way to shut the New England Patriots down. And defensively, they did it. Offensively, yep. Sean was pissed at himself, and obviously it poured over to the coaches, pissed at himself because they couldn't run the ball. They didn't possess the ball. And I know how Sean operates. Like, he's going to take some of that out on his coaching staff, but he was pissed at himself.
1: You know, a couple things that, and I'm not surprised that you loved all the inside football stuff. That was just, man, if you love the idea of how plays are called and devised and, you know, we're going to go with this play here and that play there and let's tweak the play, I can understand why as a football junkie, you love that stuff. Couple of things that made headlines, and I got to get your reaction to it. The idea that Sean thought about proposing the idea to Broncos ownership, and this was the first year that this was right after Bill Belichick had been let go or had walked away, however you want to refer to the end in New England. The idea that Sean Payton was willing to hire Bill Belichick to be the head coach so he could get the 15 wins or so that he needs to pass Don Shula as the all-time winningest coach, and that Sean would step back and just kind of run the offense while Belichick came in to coach the Broncos until he got the record. Now, it drew headlines. I kind of question, you know, come on, what were the chances of that really happening? Like zero.
0: I don't think the chances were good, but I think just knowing and having a relationship with Sean, understanding just the coaching trees and the respect he has for coaches in the National Football League. And, you know, his relationship with Bill Parcells and obviously the relationship that Bill Parcells had with Bill Belichick. I think it was something that Sean, you know, an idea that he looked at and said, hey, man, this is interesting to me. And he's very in depth that way. Now, he can be bristly, as you know, and he can be a jerk and, you know, and he can rip on people. He could do all those things. But he has, you know, and he can be negative towards other coaches, you know, and we've seen it here where he looked at, he looked at Hackett when Hackett was the coach here and came out and took over for Hackett and said, basically, this is the worst coaching job he's ever seen. Like, he doesn't suffer fools and he doesn't mince words very often. But he does have a lot of respect for the coaching community and the coaching profession. And when it comes to Bill Parcells and all of Bill Parcells' tree, that is something that he has reverence for. So I could see him kind of putting that through his head and saying, how would this work? I don't think it went very far when he approached, you know, the ownership, Greg Penner and all those guys, all the ownership of the Broncos. But I do think it was, you know, was kind of tumbling around in his head, if you will.
1: One last thing about this article, then we get some for fans of the Detroit Lions, Buffalo Bills. We got

0: a topic here for you here in just a second. But the last thing that came out of it was that, I guess, out of the respect that Sean Payton had for Josh Allen, he had devised a fake punt that he called in overtime of that playoff game against the Bills when it was 30-30 in overtime and the Broncos were facing a 4th-and-11 at their own 38. He called a fake punt because he didn't want to give the ball back to Josh Allen, and the players apparently on the field in the huddle vetoed the call.
1: Yeah,
0: I mean, do you really think he was going to run a fake punt in overtime from his own 38 in overtime?
2: Yeah, he opened the second half kickoff in the Super Bowl when he coached for New Orleans with an onside kick.
0: Yeah, but this is even more extreme.
2: Yeah, well, certainly. I think. I mean, anytime. Let me just tell you how fake punts work. If you get the look that you're looking for, it's on. If the look that you're looking for, if it's not 100% perfect, then the up back, it's usually the up back in pump protection that calls off the play. So if you get the look you're looking for, man, it is on. Like Donkey Kong. Let's go, baby. But obviously when they broke the huddle and they walked up to the line of scrimmage, they didn't get the look they were wanting. So they vetoed the play. But I don't think they just said, hey, screw Sean Payton. He doesn't know what he's doing as a coach. We're vetoing this play. No, they didn't get the look they were looking for, so they called it off. But, yeah, I love it. That's how Sean coaches. And you know, how many times have we seen a Patrick Mahomes? You give the ball to Patrick Mahomes with less than, you know, a minute and a half left, and how many times has Patrick Mahomes just, you know, stuck a dagger in the heart of his opponents? And, like, I understand that with Josh Allen and the respect that Sean Payton would have for Josh Allen, his ability to make plays. So I could totally see that scenario, you know, playing out. And if they would have got that look, Mike, I guarantee you they would have run the fake punt.
0: Wow. Can you imagine you lose a divisional playoff game because you chose to run and call a 4th-and-11 fake punt from your own 38 in overtime? Wow. That, and if it had worked, oh my goodness, like major, you need a wheelbarrow to carry those things around for Sean Payton.
2: That's right. You're going to need a back brace because your clackers are so gigantic. It's going to be awesome. That would have been, I mean, you want to talk about with all the things that went on in that playoff game, all the things going on in overtime. If that would have been the scenario that won you that football game, You talk about the stuff that legends are made of.
0: Man, oh man. I'll tell you what, and the final takeaway here, and then we'll get to some other stuff here as we roll along with the Stinging Truth podcast all across the Odyssey Radio Network. The way that Sean's, his attention to detail, the energy, the way he works himself, the way he demands of his coaches. If you read this article and you don't know the NFL, you'd like come away thinking Sean Payton's a psycho. But I can't help but think, Mark, that if you look at the really successful coaches in the NFL, you're going to find a lot more of them act like that than don't.
2: Yeah, there's no question. I think one of the cool things about the NFL, Mike, is the accountability factor from a coaching standpoint, from a player standpoint, all those different things that you rely on, and the amount of time you spend together, the amount of time you spend prepping. And I think that's one of the reasons that over time you burn out is because the wins just aren't as exciting as the losses are painful. Mm-hmm. And, you know, and I think it's another reason, one of the other things that happens in the NFL is you want to be with guys, like guys that you respect, guys that you can argue with, guys that aren't going to get their feelings hurt when you dog cuss them, because that's part of the game that's played.
0: All right, coming up next here on the Stinging Truth podcast, Mark's going to give you a top five most talented rosters in today's NFL going into next season. And on the subject of defensive coaches, offensive coaches, assistants that are put through the meat grinder by these head coaches.

0: Three cities, Buffalo, Green Bay, Detroit. You want to be paying attention because you got some very key new coordinators that Mark's going to tell you whether or not these guys are going to work out or not as we roll on with the Stinkin' Truth podcast all across the Odyssey Radio Network.
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5: 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I'm Mike Evans. He is Mark Schlereth. And Mark, as we get into this season, there's some intriguing new coordinators that teams are going to be relying upon, contending teams, and these coordinators are going to be put right in to the spotlight. And I'm curious if you think these guys are up to the challenge. Let's start with a friend of yours. Jonathan Gannon is the new defensive coordinator with the Green Bay Packers. He's a friend of yours. It did not work out as the head coach with the Arizona Cardinals after he had a very successful run in Philadelphia. How do you feel about that fit with Jonathan Gannon going back to being a defensive coordinator in Green Bay?
6: Well, I think it's great because I think, one, he's going to have an offense that can produce. And, you know, listen, you say what you want about Jonathan Gannon as a head coach and the way he departed Philadelphia, which left a lot of Philadelphia Eagle fans angry. You know, there was, quote unquote, tampering and the whole nine yards. I don't remember exactly what was going on, but I've got enough Eagle fan friends that hated Jonathan Gannon for the way it went down. But really hard to win in the NFL when you don't have the proper ownership, or when ownership really isn't committed to winning. And you can say whatever you want. And you know, Mr. Bidwell has always been good to me. He's a friend of mine, a guy that, you know, that I can reach out to. But I mean, it's the Arizona Cardinals, and the proof is in the pudding. And they just have not been able to figure that out over the long term. The last time they were really a contender was when they had Bruce Arians as their head coach for a long period of time. But the bottom line is you look at that situation, very hard to win in the desert. And then, you know, who's your quarterback? Yep. And we've talked about this before with Kyler Murray. Love the athleticism, love the playmaking ability. But don't love the fact that you don't stay on schedule. Don't love the fact that you want to play off schedule 50, 60% of the time. Because in the NFL, you just don't win that way. So you couple those things together. Some lack of talent, ownership questionable. It's just really hard to win. Now you go to a place that's got, you know, the ownership, that's got the head coach, that's got an offense that you know you can rely on, an offense that's going to put points up on the board on a week-to-week basis. Now all of a sudden you can become that defensive kind of stalwart that you were in Philadelphia. And you've got some unbelievable pieces.
5: Yeah.
6: When Micah Parsons gets healthy. And one of the things I always say about Micah Parsons is he's such a damn good edge guy. But his kind of superpower, if you will, what sets him apart is that guy can line up over the

0: left tackle, over the right tackle, you know, over the guard. He can go anywhere. And he is a guy to me that is an exceptional player. So he is a guy that that you can use as a chess piece when he comes back healthy. So love Jonathan Gannon in Green Bay. I think that's going to be a really great fit. And the complementary nature of football, one of the reasons it's going to be a great fit is because you've got an offense that's going to operate on schedule. So it gives you some stability as a defensive play caller.
1: All right, let's switch over to the Detroit Lions. A year ago, Dan Campbell, after having finally lost Ben Johnson to Chicago, replaced him with Johnny Morton. And that lasted about 8 games before it wasn't going well. Dan Campbell stripped Johnny Morton of that title. Campbell took over the play calling the rest of the way to mixed results. Drew Petsing is the guy that now gets that opportunity to be the OC in Detroit. Yes, there's pressure on Petsing to deliver, but I think the pressure's really on Dan Campbell, isn't it? Like, you got to prove that you could replace Ben Johnson. First time didn't go well. You pressure's on to start showing you can find the right guy.
0: Yeah, there's no question the pressure is on Dan Campbell, and I still think they're one of the most talented rosters in football. I think the Detroit Lions, I say this all the time, I think Jared Goff is a top 5 or 6 quarterback in the National Football League. I think the guy is phenomenal. I think, you know, when you start talking about Penei Sewell, I think he's one of the most talented, if not, you can make an argument, the most talented, you know, offensive lineman in football. And when you talk to Dan Campbell about it, he'll tell you, not only is he the most talented offensive lineman, he's the best football player we have on our team. And you're talking about, you know, when you get Jameson Williams, or is it Jameson Williamson, or I can't remember how to say his name, but anyhow, you know what I'm talking about. As a wide receiver, you talk about Gibbs at the running back position. You talk about their tight end. Like, they have got a ton of offensive weapons. Amon-Ra St. Brown is one of the best receivers in football. Does the dirty work, is tough, kind of sets the tone. He reminds me back in the day of guys who set the tone at the wide receiver position, like Steve Smith Sr. Like, there's very few guys that play wide receiver that set the toughness tone for an offense. Hines Ward back in the day set the toughness tone for the Pittsburgh Steelers. You know, get down, do the dirty work, make the tough catches inside, also set up the key blocks, doing all those things. So you've got offensive weaponry. I think one thing about Petsing that makes him intriguing is you got to go back to kind of the Gary Kubiak tree. You got to go back to his time in Minnesota, and the way they ran the ball, the way they set up their play action, how they dialed up their run game and matched it to their play action game. That didn't always necessarily work out in Arizona. And I think most people would look at Petsing and what he did in Arizona, and a lot of people from a fan standpoint would say, well, our offense really never worked. But their offense was unbelievable at times with Connor, you know, James Connor and at the running back position, and what they did and tying those things together. I think most people that are in the coaching facility in the National Football League would look at that as more of a Kyler Murray failure than a Drew Petsing failure. And so I just think Drew Petsing is a guy, to me, that is a really good play caller, comes from a really good system, really understands the NFL, and is a guy, to me, that is going to have success with all the weapons, and a quarterback that can execute on schedule. You know, a quarterback that can execute the offense on schedule. I think it'll be a breath of fresh air for Drew and his time in Detroit. So I think this is a really good hire by Dan Campbell, of a guy that really understands offense, that just really didn't necessarily click because of the nature of the quarterback and the off-scheduled nature of the offense in Arizona.
1: One more stop here. Let's go to Buffalo. And they've got a new look to their staff. And we just got done talking about Detroit. And I just kind of want to put out this cautionary road sign here for Buffalo Bills fans, because you saw what happened last year with Detroit when they lost both their coordinators, Ben Johnson and Aaron Glenn. And it definitely affected Detroit. You got Buffalo moving on from Sean McDermott. Joe Brady takes over as a first-time head coach. He's also going to call the plays. And you also have Jim Leonard as the new first-time defensive coordinator. I'm just kind of curious, in a season in which it's all about win now for the Buffalo Bills and maximizing Josh Allen's window, is there a little bit too much newness on the coaching staff in Buffalo for your taste?
0: Yeah, I mean, I think it's a big question. I think the one thing, like the head coach, you know, offense coordinator to head coach, still calling the plays, I don't have a problem with that. But now all of a sudden, you have to not only manage the offense, but you also have to manage the entirety of the team. And there are a lot of guys who just fail when it comes to doing both. We just saw Sean Payton turn over play calling duties to Davis Webb. And we saw, you know, some decisions in the AFC Championship game that I think had you just been the head coach as opposed to the play caller, and you get involved in that give and take, and you get involved in that strategy, you get involved in all that stuff, I think we would have seen some different decisions. One, on fourth down, I think we would have seen them kick a field goal to go up 10-0, especially with weather coming in. But sometimes your ego gets the best of you. So can Joe Brady still manage the entirety of the football team while calling plays? And then the other thing is, you know, with Jim Leonard, who has, you know, got a history and, you know, has got, you know, he's been under a bunch of really good coaches and was a really good player. And you remember kind of his involvement with Rex Ryan back in the day when Rex Ryan was the head coach of the Jets, and, you know, and just the overall aggressiveness of a Jim Leonard. And like, that'll be really interesting. I have a lot of belief that Jim Leonard's going to be a really good coordinator. I'm more concerned on the offensive side of the ball with Joe Brady now taking over as head coach / play caller. And I remember, you know, doing games early in Nick Sirianni's career with the Philadelphia Eagles when they were, I think, 2-5, and he handed over play calling duties. And instantly that offense became better, and he became a better coach, and he has never taken over those play calling duties again for any length of time. I think he took them over for a little bit when their offense was struggling. I think it was Brian Johnson who was coordinator. Anyhow, it doesn't really matter, but he's always been like, I've got to just be the CEO of the Philadelphia Eagles. So that to me is the most interesting thing with Buffalo, is how does, you know, going from just being a play caller in Joe Brady to being play caller / head coach, how does that dynamic work? That's the thing that's most intriguing to me about the Buffalo Bills.
1: Mark, throughout the course of the summer here on the Odyssey Radio Network Stinky Truth Podcast, you've done a top five list for you. I'm going to give you a top five list, and then you're going to tell me whether or not you agree with it, okay? ESPN recently this week came out with their top five rosters in the NFL, and I want to see if you agree with how they have them ranked. Number five, Baltimore Ravens. Number four, Buffalo Bills. Number three, the defending champion Seattle Seahawks. Number two, seems like they're always on this list, Philadelphia. And the number one roster in the NFL, the LA Rams. Do you agree with that top five? If you were going to change anything, who's in and who's out?
0: Yeah, I think the Rams, clearly for me, with, you know, Myles Garrett addressing with McDuffie the cornerback position and Watson the cornerback position, I think offensively, you know, with their multiple tight ends, their running backs, obviously Stafford, their receivers, I think they've got a very undervalued, very underrated offensive line. I think the Rams clearly the number one roster in football. I still think the Seahawks are a really good roster. And I know a lot of people will look at the running back position. They got Price from Notre Dame, which I think he'll be a really nice addition, and he'll probably start the season because I don't know that Charbonnet is going to be ready, but they love Charbonnet. And I think there are a lot of people that will look at Kenneth Walker as a huge, like just a huge loss for the Seahawks. I don't think the Seahawks feel that way. As a matter of fact, I know they were trying to trade him last season at the trade deadline before, you know, Charbonnet got hurt, and then he kind of took over and had an unbelievable run throughout the playoffs toward the end of the season. But I don't think the Seahawks really feel the same way about Kenneth Walker as most people did come free agency when the Kansas City Chiefs signed him to, what, $15 million a year or whatever it was. I think he's dynamic. I don't think there's any question about it. But I think when you rate him as a running back, I think there are a lot of things that you would look at and say, man, he's just a natural runner, but he's not great without the ball in his hands in pass protection, and catching the football out of the backfield, and all those different things that are part parcel of playing the National Football League. I'm really interested to see kind of if he has production in Kansas City, if he just falls off the table in Kansas City, because we all know that Andy Reid is not one of those guys that just wants to line up and play smash mouth football. So that's a really interesting dynamic to me. We'll see exactly how that works out. But I think the Seahawks are really like a really good roster. Obviously, their offensive coaching staff left and went to the Raiders. And that's a concern for me. Now, they got the guy, I think Mike Fleury. Is it Mike Fleury out of San Francisco who was a offensive run game coordinator, tight end coach? But I love what they did in moving forward, because obviously San Francisco and coaching under Kyle Shanahan, you know, you're going to have some success, and you're going to understand some principles. But most of the coaches that get hired in this league are pass game coordinators, and they don't really tie that run game together with the pass game. You look at what Clint Kubiak did in Seattle. You look at what, obviously, Rick Dennison, their offensive line coach / run game coordinator, did in Seattle. They tied that thing together. They based it on the run and off their play action, and that's really where they had the majority of success. So I like the hire of a guy who was a run game / coordinator, guy that really understands the run game, because I think the pass game, I think, is easier to it's easier to tie those two together than being a pass game coordinator that doesn't really know the run and saying, okay, let's just figure it out. My experience in the NFL has been that hasn't really worked. So I like Seattle a lot in that position.
1: All right, I'll tell you what.
0: Without question.
1: Tell you what. Hold that thought.
0: Yeah.
1: We'll carry this over as the kickoff for question mark, and you can finish off your top five rosters in the NFL. Plus, we have other questions from the great listeners and viewers out there of the Stinking Truth podcast. So as we continue on with the Stinking Truth podcast all across the Odyssey Radio Network, up next, we'll get to question mark, and we'll do that coming up next.

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0: My name is Jessa. One of the things I love the most about working for United Healthcare is that everybody matters. 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
2: 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And Mark, we were just talking about the top rosters in the NFL. ESPN came out with a ranking and they had the Rams number one. They had Philadelphia number two, Seattle number three, Buffalo number four, and Baltimore number five. You kind of started to sift through it, what you agreed with, what you disagreed with. I will pose the first question of question mark. Mark, what about the rest of your top five?
3: Yeah. So I would go, I mean, I like this top five. You know, it's always interesting to me. Philadelphia, there's two things that concern me about Philadelphia. Who's their war daddy pass rusher? And I know inside, like, I know they're big time inside, but I just worry, like, is Grenard going to be a guy that's going to produce, you know, double digit sacks and somebody that you're like, hey man, how are we going to contend with that guy? So like that one concerns me. The other thing that concerns me is, hey, you traded AJ Brown. That's great. But when I look at your roster, I don't really see kind of that big time X receiver. And I really don't believe the Slim Reaper is going to be the guy that's going to take that over. Where he has had, Devontae Smith has had his production, or where I think he's great when I watch the film, is in the slot. I think that's where he does the majority of his damage, finding leverage in the slot and, you know, running the slot fade stuff and running the quick outs and all that kind of stuff. I don't see him lining up into the boundary as the X receiver on the ball facing the best corner on that side and saying, hey, let me take you deep. Let me run, you know, the comebacks. Let me run, let me run the post. Let me run the go. Let me just operate here in the X individual routes. You know, let me just dominate here. I just don't think he has that body type, Mike. So that would be my major concerns about the Philadelphia Eagles. I think the Detroit Lions, I mean, I know last year was a step back, but when you look at that roster construction, you look at how good they are, I think the Detroit Lions need to be in that top five. Yeah. And, you know, I know they weren't a playoff team last year, but that would be one that would, like, needs to be in there. And you know, I'll tell you the other thing that I'm going to piss some Baltimore fans off, but how can the Baltimore Ravens be in there? I mean, they don't give Lamar Jackson any help at all. They don't ever draft receivers that are any good. Their tight end is old. Like, how, like, you know, all you Lamar stands that whine and piss and moan about Lamar it's not fair and poor Lamar this and poor Lamar that. At some point, it's time for Lamar Jackson to drop a set. And at some point, it's time for Lamar Jackson to take his team to the promised land. Like, I mean, hey, the playoffs are great. And you struggled early in the playoffs and you've overcome some of that struggle. But come on, dude. Like, you got what you want, right? The John Harbaugh experiment after 14 years and, you know, all that's, hey, John's not working. It's John Harbaugh. It is time for Lamar. You thought there was pressure on Lamar Jackson before this year? Dude, you got your head coach. Your head coach, he's coaching the Giants. You got a new head coach. It is time for Lamar to finally deliver on the promise that has been Lamar Jackson, MVP quarterback that runs around and makes all the throws and does all that stuff. And there's no more excuses for Baltimore Raven fans. Oh, he doesn't get enough help. Oh, hey, ESPN rated the top five roster. It's time for Lamar to poop or get off the pot. Time for him to win a championship or at least take his team to a Super Bowl.
2: Just when I thought the feud between Mark Schlereth and Baltimore fans was kind of calming down, here comes Mark with a whole

0: full jug of gasoline, pour it on, throw a match on it, and here we go. All right. Have at him, Baltimore fans. Let's continue on with a question mark. This one comes in from Mark in Cincinnati saying, Mark, I saw a ranking that had the best wide receiver duos in the NFL, and they chose Ja'Marr Chase and T. Higgins. Do you agree? Best wide receiver duo in the NFL. Let's see, you got also, who are some of the ones on the short list? CeeDee Lamb, George Pickens. Here in Denver, we got Jalen Waddle and Cortland Sutton, Amon-Ra St. Brown, Jameson Williams, Puka Nacua, Davante Adams. What say you?
1: Yeah, I think that, you could go Cooper Kupp in Seattle with Smith and Jigba. That would be another good one. Hey, listen, Ja'Marr Chase is phenomenal, as is T. Higgins. And I don't know that there's any wrong answer there. But I wouldn't have any issue at all saying that Ja'Marr Chase and T. Higgins are the number one duo. But I mean, we're talking about splitting hairs. And then it would get in for me more like I would look at the Dallas combination and go, well, Pickens for me would not be that guy simply because Pickens, I just don't think is going to, play the love of the game routes like he should. I'm really intrigued by what Denver has, but I wouldn't put him quite in that category of some of those other, tandems you just talked about. I love the Williams and Amon-Ra St. Brown. I love that combination. I think for me, and this just goes to the way they operate as an offense, tight ends, and all the stuff they use, but I think you look at the Rams with Puka Nacua and what he does, not only in the run game, but what he does, making the tough catches over the middle of the football field. And Davante Adams is still just so smooth. He's just such an unbelievable route runner. I probably would put that 10, maybe not athletically as dynamic, but production-wise, just really, such a top-notch crew there in Los Angeles.
0: All right, here's one from Daryl in Pittsburgh who asks, Mark, how do you think Mike McCarthy and Aaron Rodgers are going to do now that they've been reunited again?
1: Man, that's going to be like peas and carrots, right? Like, what was that? What was that box of chocolates? What was that movie with the
0: Forrest Gump there, Mark?
1: Yeah, Forrest Gump. Forrest Gump. Yeah. That's going to be like the reuniting of Forrest Gump. I think it's huge. It's funny because just talking to Aaron Rodgers about like the difference between Mike McCarthy and Matt LaFleur when Matt LaFleur took over. And like Aaron was like, hey, Matt LaFleur, I had to trust Matt LaFleur because Matt was more like, let the scheme take over, let the scheme take the pressure off you. I'm not gonna make you play on the high dive as much. Where McCarthy was like, in critical situations, Aaron, let your eyes tell you where you want to go. Let the matchups dictate. Let the leverage dictate. And so Aaron loved that because Aaron is just so smart when it comes to all that stuff. And so I think there's a great combination here going back with Mike McCarthy where Aaron gets to operate a little bit more from the line of scrimmage and pick his poison, so to speak. Hey, man, I've got great leverage in a 3-by-1 on the slot receiver. Let's run a slot fade because he's playing inside leverage, trying to take away the slant. And, and we're going to take one down the football field. Like those type of things. Hey, man, I got 1-on-1 on the outside with my receiver outside. And it's, DK Metcalf. And I've got this great matchup, against an undersized corner, man, we're going to take it to the house. Yeah, whatever your matchup is in your second down and long situations, your nick situations, your third and long situations. So I think that'll be great for Aaron because I think that's where Aaron excels the most and feels the most comfortable. Now you just got to make sure that everybody's on the same page. The receivers and Aaron, the tight end and Aaron, they're all on the same page.
0: All right, here's another one for you. This is from number one Swifty fan. Mark, were you invited to the Jason Kelce Travis Kelce. Jeez. Travis Kelce, yeah. Taylor Swift wedding.
1: I was not, you know, I was not invited. And I asked, it's funny because I asked my wife, you know, we're up here in Alaska, little Alaskan vacation, to her grandkids up here. We're driving around yesterday. I said, hey, if we would have gotten invited, like, would you have wanted to go? And so we had this conversation about, you know, would we have gone to New York to be part of the wedding and all that kind of stuff? And we both decided that, no, we really wouldn't have gone. But I mean, I know, obviously, I know Travis. I know his brother probably a little bit better, and Jason. But no, we were not invited to the craze that was that wedding. I'm not popular. I'm not. I did not.
0: Not an A-list
1: celebrity list.
0: Yes. Yes. But how do you, with all this going on for Travis Kelce, now he's got to just get ready for the drudgery of camp and yet another season. What do you forecast for Travis Kelce this year?
1: It's going to be a nice farewell tour. I just always kind of hearken back to Bill Parcells.

0: you know, and being married to Swift, and I'm sure she's incredibly supportive, but it just comes with a whole nother level of scrutiny, a whole nother level of celebrity that wears you out just physically. And like, think about being Travis Kelce. Like I used to like, when we would play in the playoffs or, you know, or family was coming in, I gave all that stuff to my wife and just said, deal with it. I don't want to answer questions. I don't like the tickets and all that. You deal with this, right? Think about being Travis, you know, and playing home games and Swift is coming in. And think about all the questions that you have to answer and all the things going on with your podcast and all the different things that you do on a week-to-week basis. And a lot of people would say, well, his production has suffered simply because he's not the athlete that he once was. And that's part of it. You know, Father Time gets us all. But how much of it is, hey, man, I do a podcast. I do, how many times do they do that podcast? They spend a couple, at least 2 or 3 hours a week doing the podcast, I would imagine, right? They do it during the season.
1: Yep.
0: Like, how much does that take away from your preparation? How much does that take away? How much does Taylor Swift, like all that stuff wears you out eventually. So I don't see him finding all of a sudden, if you're asking me if he's going to find the fountain of youth. No, I think he's going to be good, but I don't think he's going to be exceptional. And obviously I think this is going to be it. This is going to be the last year.
1: Even last year when people thought, hey, this might be it, he still finished with 76 catches for 850 yards and a handful of touchdowns. Those are numbers that a lot of tight ends around the NFL would still take. So we shall see. Good questions, everybody. Thank you so much. We always enjoy doing Question Mark.
0: Absolutely. No question about it. Love it. And thank you so much for your participation. Hey, for everybody involved in the Stink of Truth podcast, for Mike, I am Mark. Thank you so much for making us a part of your day. 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

0: And okay. So, you know,
1: I don't mean to laugh and make like this. You whoop your ass, brother.
0: No, man, you know what?
1: I'm joking. I'm playing.
0: No, it's all good. I can laugh at it now. You know, I'm a big dude, and she hit me, dog, and they ended up taking her to jail.
1: Oh, my Lord.
0: You see what I'm saying?
1: She must have clocked.
0: So they're not playing around no more with you just, you know, swinging no more, man.
1: No,
0: you know what
1: sure,
0: I mean?
1: Like, for sure. It's not a good look, man. It's not a good look. And especially, I like the last caller that brought. I like what the last caller brought up. Talking about his age, man. You got to have thicker skin. That's been my point throughout this.
0: Man.
1: Have thicker skin, brother. That's it.
0: Man, self-control, brother. You know, tone down your attitude, man. Walk away so y'all can have.
1: And you know what else? You know what else we ain't hit on, brother? You know what else we ain't hit on?
0: Yes, sir.
1: Tyler Herro must have struck a nerve. Something he said. He must be insecure about his defense. He must be insecure about how much money he's making.
0: Touched him up. Ooh, and that's another thing. You know, you're going to get touched on the money. You're a celeb.
1: Yep.
0: Now they really got to go after you. That was just a bad choice, bro.
1: I appreciate the call as always, brother. I hope to hear from you soon, man. 310-840-4910 is the number here on another edition of Saturday Morning Sports with the youngest in charge. A lot more to get to. Should we keep things messy? Let's do it. I'll tell you why coming up on the other side of the break. Why Victor Wembanyama, contrary to popular belief, has put every so-called star to shame in the world of the NBA. I'll tell you why next here on Saturday Morning Sports with the youngest in charge, Linnell Willingham.
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0: Man, I'll never. That was my. You just referenced my favorite Royal Rumble, Carlos. Because my
1: how about that?
0: Because my favorite wrestler won it. That was one of the best Royal Rumbles of all time. Royal Rumble 2001. Look at you, you attitude era Mark. You.
1: Oh yeah, big time. I mean, better than when Shinsuke Nakamura won the Royal Rumble. I completely forgot about that.
0: Yeah, that weird guy. I mean, just the weirdest bit. Your promotion. I'm calling it your promotion. Your promotion has had some strange characters. Did you see we caught up with Big E this week, Carlos? Myself and Denton Day.
1: Really? No, I didn't.
0: Yeah, we had Big E on the show promoting his new book that he's getting ready to drop. His testimony, his story, for those of you that are not familiar, is one of the best. 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Appreciate you, Andrew. Appreciate you, Carlos, with a K. Most importantly, thank you for all of your calls. 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

0: clock. Around the NFL, as we get closer to training camp, The Athletic's James Boyd reports that Colts quarterback Daniel Jones is clear to do everything ahead of training camp. ESPN's Adam Schefter reports that free agent quarterback Terrion Arnold will not be required to wear a GPS tracking device as condition of his release. The ruling by a Florida judge on Friday allows the free agent cornerback to visit with NFL teams as he looks for a new contract following his release by the Lions last month. And in the NBA, an altercation happened between two former teammates as Heat center Bam Adebayo got into a physical altercation in Las Vegas on Friday morning and struck former teammate Tyler Hero in the head area, sources tell ESPN Shams. San Antonio Spurs star Victor Wembanyama, he has agreed to a five-year, $252 million maximum rookie contract extension. And in baseball, a couple scores from yesterday. The Blue Jays, they knock off the Padres 5-3. The Red Sox beat the Mets 6-2. And the Yankees, they defeated the Nationals 5-3. That's your Paddock Chevrolet Sports Update. Paddock Chevrolet with you for the extra mile since 1935. I'm Evan DePasquale for Western New York's Voice of the Fan, WGR.
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2: Was perspiring. Like a madman.
3: I would like to agree.
2: Took down 70 and a half glizzies at Nathan's hot dog eating contest.
4: Hang on. And a half? They count that?
2: Yeah, they do.
1: Sports Talk Saturday.
2: When he's not dunking them in water and shoving them down. Like, yeah, it's much. It's probably much easier to enjoy. Like, imagine. You got a cup full of water. You just shove your hand into it with a hot dog in it. And then you just ingest it all at once.
5: I think we've lost Derek for the show. No, 7 into the show, we lost Derek.
2: It's unbelievable to think about.
6: This is what I don't talk about.
1: On WGR.
2: Because imagine if the bun's stale.
6: Oh, stop.
2: Then you have to dunk a stale bun. It's like embracing the crunch of the stale donut, but it's a stale hot dog bun.

0: Yeah. The more I think about it, the stale hot dog.
1: Don't you dare make me talk about this.
0: No, the more I think about it, the Nathan's hot dog eating competition did happen. Joey Chestnut did win again.
1: Oh, what a surprise.
0: Right. But the more I thought about it, hearing
1: farce
0: that...
1: Farce of a competition because there's a genetic mutant
0: hearing that open,
1: hot dogs.
0: Hearing that open, sitting there thinking about the stale hot dog bun,
1: disgusting.
0: And I'm just like...
1: Absolutely.
0: Maybe in the water it's not that bad.
1: No,
0: doesn't that kind of cancel out the stale?
1: No.
0: It does. Does it not? Terry's taking the headphones off. He's gone.
2: I've been here all week. I am not doing this.
0: Yeah. Well, we'll see what happens. The stale. I might have to do an experiment later. I'm going to let a roll go stale. And I got to try bite with and without water because I think the water would help. When something goes stale, do you throw it out?
1: Apparently,
0: this is how we're going to start this today.
1: Apparently, I've been told I'm not allowed to leave.
0: Yeah. yeah.
1: There was just like this, like, I tried to open the door and like this, like, crossbow just came out and pointed at me. Like, I'm not allowed to
0: it's
1: leave.
0: It's over.
1: So.
0: Yeah, you're stuck in the chair. When something goes stale, do you throw it away?
1: Yes.
0: I don't all the time.
1: For why?
0: You ever used a microwave to revive a piece of bread? Because I sure have. And it does.
1: That is the most college student sentence I have heard in my life.
0: I didn't think it would. I thought it was a wives' tale. I didn't think that was a true thing.
1: I put a stale
0: bagel in the microwave for 5 to 10 seconds, and it was so back.
1: I also try to eat my food before it goes stale.
0: Well, sure, but I'm saying, like, you buy a loaf of bread or a thing of bagels, right? And you're like, I'm at the last couple pieces, and I don't want to waste them. And they're like a little stale. I'm not talking about like rock solid. I'm not saying that. But
1: bludgeoning tools.
0: Yes. They haven't gotten that far.
1: God.
0: But when they're a little crispy on the outside, if you will, throw them in the microwave for 5-10 seconds. It'll change your life.
1: I'm more mad at myself that it would have gotten to that point.
0: Yeah.
1: Why am I not eating the food that I have
0: procured? I'm not gluttonous. I'm not going to eat 8 slices of bread. You know what I mean?
1: No, but as long as you... But then there's also procedurally, what am I doing wrong? I'm not sealing the bread properly then.
0: It can still go. Once you open it, it's never going to be sealed.

0: the same again.
1: No, I know. But
0: even
1: you
0: if
1: could
0: you
1: do
0: twist
1: the,
0: tie it.
1: But you could do the best you can.
0: But the best you can isn't always good enough, Derek.
1: But you try your best. And when it comes to keeping bread from being stale, me trying my best has a pretty good success mark. Like, I don't have problems with stale bread because I don't encounter it.
0: I only encounter it on semi-weird occasions. If that makes sense.
1: I like that I know what's in the background of your microphone right now.
0: Yeah, you can hear that. You can hear
1: the
0: fan. Yeah, the fan. It's been a little warm in here all week, if you didn't know. Today's fine, but I haven't had a run with the fan yet.
1: Monday
0: so.
1: And Tuesday were at its worst.
0: Yeah.
1: You and I were openly contemplating what we were doing here.
0: Yeah.
1: But
0: we're better now. Stale bread probably wouldn't have occurred because of the humidity in here. Would have just kept it alive. So anyway, a programming note. You might have heard my laptop ding.
1: Hang on real quick. Just to wrap up on the stale bread thing. The only time I encounter a piece of stale bread is if there are cookies and you put a piece of bread in there so that the cookies remain moist and the bread says, I will sacrifice myself for the cookie.
0: Okay.
1: I don't eat that piece of bread, obviously, because it becomes a, you know, like it just becomes like a bludgeoning tool,
0: mm-hmm.
1: but it's useful.
0: Sure.
1: Incredibly useful.
0: Cut mold off of your bread? Like if it's just starting to go moldy, do you cut mold off?
1: No, it's gone.
0: See, I'll cut a little bit off.
1: No, no, no.
0: How?
1: No.
0: It's not that bad. Little green spore.
1: The
0: and
1: slice,
0: you're like, I can get it off.
1: The slice is no longer nice. I'm not even risking it.
0: Really?
1: Let me tell you something a little bit about Derek Kramer.
0: Okay.
1: Incredibly accident prone.
0: Well, you would cut a slice off of the moldy bread and you would eat the moldy bread? Is
1: no.
0: that the accident? What is the accident?
1: I'm just saying, I can't leave things to chance. If there is a piece of mold on bread, on that piece of bread, that piece of bread's gone. It's dead to me.
0: But the rest of it isn't infected.
1: I'm not taking that chance. I've had too many things go poorly for me.
0: What do they do to a human body that gets an infection? They cut the arm off. They cut the leg off. They cut the toes. What are you doing to the bread? Effectively the same thing.
1: But yes.
0: The rest of it is still fine.
1: Yes. Bread. Infamously known for its similar anatomy to humans.
0: It's the same deal. If you have a disease in your finger, they cut off your finger, right? If there's a little green mold spore on a roll, a sandwich roll, you're just slicing it off and that's
1: it. This isn't The Walking Dead. We're not removing Herschel's legs.
0: I mean,
1: get rid of the piece of bread.
0: I'm talking fingers, toes.
1: Get rid of the piece of bread.
0: I don't know. Just don't waste it.
1: What are we doing here?
0: Don't waste it. I don't know about it. 803-0550, if you eat moldy bread by cutting it off and let it go.
1: Okay, that sentence is incorrect from what you were saying at all.
0: Well, no, I don't eat moldy bread. I cut the mold off of bread when it's minimal. If it's too far gone, it's too far.
1: The way you started that sentence was 803-0550, if you eat moldy bread.
0: Some people might. I eat moldy cheese. It's all blue cheeses. Why is it okay to eat mold and... Oh, here we go. Why is it okay to eat mold on blue cheese and it's like the same green mold?
1: What if you just don't eat blue cheese? Yes, I know. I'm from Buffalo.
0: It's the best thing.
1: I don't have ranch either. Let's let that be known real quick on the record.
0: I put blue cheese on pretty much everything known to man.
1: So
0: and
1: then,
0: it's phenomenal.
1: At least you're consistent. I will give you that. If anything, you are consistent. Wait, so why are you not cutting off the mold from the cheese if you're cutting the mold off the bread?
0: Well, that's what I'm saying. Why do we have to cut the mold off the bread? Like, let's take that a step further. Why do we have to do that? If we don't do it for blue cheese, and we're totally fine with that, chunky blue cheese on a salad is literally just moldy chunks and curds of cheese. Why would we not?
1: I can't believe I'm actually typing this right now. My algorithm is going to be so messed up.
0: it's a genuine
1: problems
0: question.
1: Problems with eating moldy bread.
0: I don't know.
1: It could cause allergic reactions, respiratory problems, or digestive issues. You see, two of those, fine. I would rather not deal with respiratory problems. We have a job where we talk on the air, Joseph. Mm-hmm. I need to breathe.
0: The mold on blue cheese is a safe, intentionally cultivated strain of penicillium. So penicillin. So, if, oh, whoa. Is blue cheese off the mark if you're allergic to penicillin then?
1: Probably.
0: That's crazy. Are you kidding me?
1: What are we doing here?
0: That's insane.
1: It's July 11th. This is peak July 11th.

0: starting episode talk.
1: It does not produce harmful toxins. Conversely, bread grows wild mold, they call it.
2: Yeah.
1: It's porous. So unseen roots. So I guess I am like potentially damaging my body. I guess that's happening
2: right now on the phone.
1: I know. I'm not entirely sure.
0: So, Joe, that's why I don't chance it.
1: Okay.
0: We lament the piece of bread. It's gone. Because who knows what could have spread that doesn't show. It's over. It's never been more over. I'm more mad at myself that I let that happen to the bread. Yeah. I'm sorry, my bread brother. It's over.
1: I've been running with it for 13 years now, 14 years, whatever it would be. Since I've been making my own lunches and stuff, I'll keep rolling with it. But we'll get on track.
0: I'm texting your mother.
1: We'll get on track. We'll get on track. Your mother. Joe Kelly,
0: what
1: Derek
0: are your
1: Kramer.
0: Mother's hearing this?
1: She might be. Sports Talk Saturday. She probably support
0: Joseph,
1: me
0: Joseph, why are you eating moldy bread?
1: I'm not eating moldy bread. I'm cutting the mold off of bread. But anyway, Sports Talk Saturday. We've got Joe DiBiase, Sneaky Joe, coming up in just a few moments. He's having his charity golf event today, so we're going to get all of the latest on that. It's a beautiful day. You can still go. Can't play in it, but there is reportedly a golf cannon, a golf ball cannon.
2: Which we started yesterday's show on the Extra Point with, and it was beautiful.
1: Mm-hmm.
2: Because I've learned how much I love cannons.
1: Yeah.
2: So, like the apple cannons at those pumpkin patches.
1: Yeah, we did start. Yeah, that's right. Yeah,
2: or, you know, the job of the Columbus Blue Jackets guy. That's got to be one of the greatest jobs in all of sports.
1: Mm-hmm.
2: I get to fire the cannon for the Columbus Blue Jackets when they score a goal at home.
1: Yeah.
2: 41 times a year.
1: There's a way you could work in a cannon into the KeyBank Center and have it be its own thing, by the way. And we'll get to that in a moment.
2: 41 times a year, that person is walking in going, I've got the best job in the world. Unless they get shut out.
1: Seventh Swordman tweets in, 7 minutes into the show, we've got 70 and a half water dipped hot dogs going down, and now we're cutting off mold so we can eat old microwave bread. Yeah, this is Sports Talk Saturday. 100%.
0: I love that we have a brand, apparently.
1: I guess so.
0: Which is, what are we doing here?
1: Yeah, I guess this is what happens. But as promised.
0: Hang on. Bulldog yesterday started the show with tipping car wash dryers.
1: I think you should do that.
0: Yes. And this is, I guess, an opportunity to slander my usual producer on the Extra Point, Dan Dale.
1: He didn't think
0: so? He doesn't tip. The
1: what? Are you serious?
0: He doesn't tip them.
1: I feel like that's basic human decency. What are we doing here? I'm going to have to have a conversation with him about this.
0: So there you go. There's your slander for the morning.
1: All right. We'll get back into that and the nonsense as we go through the show today. But on the Wester Hotline, as promised, Sneaky Joe DiBiase. Joe, thanks for taking time. I know you're a busy man today and, throughout the rest of the day.
3: Yeah.
1: But we appreciate it.
3: Yeah, no problem at all. I'm actually driving to the tournament right now. So if at any point the audio cuts out or anything, just let me know. But right. Hopefully it sounds okay.
0: Also, you're hearing about Joe Kelly eating moldy bread.
1: It's not moldy bread.
3: Yeah, I was wondering. I didn't having no context whatsoever. I'm like, okay, this sounds like a fun July sports radio conversation. I'm in.
0: I'm in.
1: So, Joe, here's what's going on. If there's ever like the last roll in a bag or something like that, right? You know, I'll drop. I love them. Costanza rolls, right? The Italian bread. I will cut. Yeah. I will slice off a tiny little like green dot on it to eat the last thing, but it's not like totally infected.
0: I want to go.
1: It's
0: home.
1: Not like is that outlandish in any way, or is that a normal thing? I don't know.
3: Well, I'll tell you what I would do. I would definitely not do that. I would definitely throw the entire thing out.
0: Yep. Thank you, Joe. Thank you. Thank you.
3: I had this, but maybe I'm a hypocrite because the other day I just strawberries in the fridge that had been cut up and were in there for a couple of days, and I'm like, all right, I'm gonna have a bowl of these, and there was like one or two of them that were a little bit moldy in this whatever, like the bowl that it was in the fridge, and I decided, well, I'm gonna scoop them out. I inspect the other ones. I'm like, the other ones look okay, so I'm like, all right, I'll have the ones that were especially all the way on the other side. So I feel like it's kind of the same thing, isn't it?
1: I would say so. Derek's like writhing off to the side here. He can't handle it.
3: Maybe all of this is something you shouldn't do. I don't know.
2: Yeah, no, I'm not the risk taker in that instance. I'm weeping at that point because I love strawberries, and why did I let it get to the point where it's moldy? And that's happened to me. I've thrown away half a carton of strawberries, almost wanting to cry because there was mold on one of them.
1: Mm. That's crazy. That's crazy. Well, Joe, you have the Stubbs Classic coming up today.

0: All proceeds benefiting the Sarcoma Alliance. In case anyone by chance wasn't listening this morning, do you want to just give a breakdown on what the event is, why you're having it, etc.?
1: Yeah, so our first time doing this, the inaugural charity golf tournament. It's in honor of my friend Ryan Stavicki that passed away a year ago from osteosarcoma. And he had a really hard fight with it. It was a horrible disease, but the Sarcoma Alliance was an incredible organization that helped them a ton during that. So proceeds today are going to them and also his family. And if you are interested in donating, it's a great cause, and we're hoping to reach our goal of 20,000 today. I think we're pretty much online to do that, but any donation would be a lot of help in that department. It's pretty easy. You can just go to StubbsClassic.com, and the donation button's right at the top of the page. You can find it there. It'll either link to my Venmo, or if you want to write a check, I mean, really, we have it open to however you want to do it. And today should be a lot of fun. I know it's only been a year, so it's also going to be emotional, but we got like a golf, we got scramble tournament, a lot of fun. You know, it's fundraising golf season, so we got a good weather day, by the way. Like, I was worried about that the last, like, 3 weeks. And, I mean, to have, like, high 70s, low 80s sunny is, like, actually perfect. We've got a golf cannon today. I really recommend anybody that ever does a golf tournament should look into this, because you literally get to shoot a cannon that will shoot your golf ball, like, 400 yards as one of your shots. And I think that's the thing most people are excited about. But, yeah, it should be a really fun day, and I'm excited about it. And, again, StubbsClassic.com if anybody wants to donate.
0: Yeah, I'm looking at the StubbsClassic.com right now. So the golf cannon you said you were talking about yesterday, you could dial it up or dial it down. Is 400 the yardage that you kind of you've settled at for it, or yeah. is there room for maneuvering in that still?
1: Just because of the hole that we're doing it on, there's a pond that is like 430 yards away. So that was like, okay, if we put it here, let's dial it to 400, but that still feels like an amount of yardage where, you know, the people shooting it will have a lot of fun with it. But I think the guy that's running it said that you can put it anywhere down from like 300 yards to, it goes up to, I think, 500.
0: Oh, wow.
1: And it's like super accurate. So we did this at, me and Sal did it at a tournament recently. And I immediately grabbed the guy's car. I'm like, this is awesome. And now we've got, you know, dumb ideas. Like maybe we should do entire, it was maybe not dumb idea. Derek, were you the one who suggested this off air the other day, that like a tournament of just golf cannons, and like, all right, you get a golf cannon and that's how you play, like,
2: first
1: you're gonna
2: of all,
1: shoot that thing around and try to be accurate with it.
2: I'm honored that I was suspected of this dumb idea.
1: Wasn't
2: it? It was not me, because now I'm awe-inspired. Why are we not doing this?
0: Yeah,
2: as a society,
1: right, exactly. Yeah, it's like another version of golf. It'd be a lot of fun.
0: Yeah,
2: cannon absolutely. Golf
0: I'm enamored by the golf cannon. I've never seen one in person, so I'm just hearing. I've heard others talk about it too from tournaments they've played in, so that'll be interesting. Is there? I'm looking also. There's an after party, all that stuff. How many golfers do you have, Joe?
1: We're a little over. I think it's 31 foursomes. I think we're at 124.
0: Oh,
1: I think
0: wow.
1: The number.
0: That's awesome.
1: There is an after party. The details are there. That's open to anybody. So if anybody does want to come out, hang out, you know, grab a ticket, and you get drinks, food, well, pizza and wings there. There's a ton of great raffle prizes, one of which is a Josh Allen autographed jersey. I mean, what's not a better way to get people to come out than that? We got a Christian Benford autographed football. We got a autographed saber stick, TV, grill stuff. Like, we got a lot of prizes. So if you're interested tonight and you want to drink and food and you want to participate in some raffle stuff, then again, go to the website. You can find it there, and you can sign up for a ticket for tonight. Or they'll be available at the door, but you can get all the details there.
0: All right. CK Joe DiBiase with us on the West Tour Hotline. Check out the Stubbs Classic, the after party. Like he said, you could still get a ticket for that. And Joe, thanks for taking time on your way to the Classic. And
1: yeah,
0: hopefully everything goes well. You said it. It's a perfect weather day. It couldn't be better for you. So I'm hope
1: yeah,
0: everything goes well.
1: It worked out great. Yeah, appreciate you being a couple minutes here, and I'll send you a video of the cannon. Don't worry.
2: Yes. Absolutely, we need that. I mean, at this point, like, just follow Sneaky Joe Sports for this one, because it'll be on there.
0: Yeah,
2: I'd imagine,
0: sure.
2: Right? Wait, did I just get your Twitter handle wrong, Joe?
1: No, you got it. You okay. got it right. Okay.
2: I don't know why I thought WGR was on it. But, all right. I'm going crazy, Joe. It's because of the moldy bread talk.
1: Well, good luck. Rest of the show, guys.
0: Yeah. Thanks, Joe. Appreciate it. Have a good one. Sneaky Joe DiBiase with us on the Western Hotline there for the Stubbs Classic, a great cause. I'm excited to see the golf cannon video. I'm excited to hear how it went next week. He's got a ton of golfers, too. So a success on the first annual.
3: Yes, I would say.
0: So, and the weather also makes it a success and all that. And not that it wouldn't be if it was raining, but it helps.
3: But
0: that's for sure.
3: It absolutely helps that it's gorgeous out there right now. Mm-hmm. And it is something that, especially for, you know, the fact that Joe lost a friend like that, like,
0: a year ago.
3: Yeah, it's tough to go through, but
0: yeah. And again,
3: I'm glad that Joe's been able to do something for him like this and be able to make it such a success in its first year.
0: Yeah, for sure. And all proceeds benefit the Sarcoma Alliance as well. Supporting families facing sarcoma with guidance, financial assistance for second opinions and emotional support. So, very good cause this is all going to as well. So, yeah, check out the Golf Cannon, and again, if you want to go to that after party, as he mentioned, it's $25 a person. You can get the tickets on StubbsClassic.com. So, little plug for Sneaky Joe's event there. I got to take part next year. It's got to happen. Owen Parker's doing it this year because I think he was taking Bulldog's place or something like that. There was a switcheroo that ended up occurring. So, you know, we'll see how that goes. We can get a live report of the Golf Cannon from Owen maybe.
3: Head
0: at
3: on
0: some
3: a swivel
0: point.
3: For Owen, though.
0: Yeah. Oh, yes. Vehicles moving at semi-fast speeds
3: vehicles
0: on the golf
3: moving
0: course.
3: At speeds. Head on a swivel, Owen.
0: Yeah, keep it going. Keep it going. Well, again, stacked show. That was the first part of it. We got Chris Giacobello coming up in the next segment. We're going to talk World Cup with him because, hey, we're nearing the end. That's moved on pretty quick. We've got Bills training camp coming up soon. So a lot of NFL offseason today. Justin Sejak. Newer voice on Channel 4. He does podcasts with Carl Jones, all of that. So he's breaking his way into the sports industry, absolutely. And we're going to have him on. He's a buddy of mine from college, too, so it's kind of full circle. So that'll be fun. But he's got a lot of good Bills takes. So we're going to chat with him at 12:30. The rest is open for you, 803-0550 on Moldy Bread, whatever
3: Not
0: you got.
3: On Moldy Bread.
0: I mean, if you have a thought, throw it our way. On the Sabres, even, we'll take some thoughts. We'll get into some off-season stuff for them at some point today as well. The offer sheets, we'll recap because that, you know, a couple days old now. But a lot for you on the table, 803-0550. Joe Cali, Derek Kramer, Sports Talk Saturday on WGR.
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0: Sports Talk Saturday. Joe Calley, Derek Kramer, keeping it rolling with you. We now bring in Chris Giacobello on the West Her To My Right hotline. We're going to chit-chat about some World Cup happenings.
1: You know what? Because I make this joke often enough, I feel like there's a better way to say it now.
0: Oh, God. Okay.
1: It's the West Her in studio. Hotline. Chris, I wouldn't worry about headphones at this point. We're all in the same room. We're all talking to each other. The struggle is real, but it's okay. Anyway, we've got Chris Giacobello.
0: We do.
2: We're fine. Everything's fine.
1: Everything's fine.
2: Everything's fine.
1: And as Joe said, the World Cup is suddenly coming to a close. And I, as someone who's been watching soccer for weeks now, I'm sad. This is... Owen and I joked about it yesterday. I'm not stealing his bit, but maybe we need to do a private like interview process for me to find an EPL team. So, like,
0: I'm on the Spurs.
1: Like Brad Richards. Okay. I want teams to present to me why I should sign with them.
2: So, like, sign with them to like be a fan.
1: Yes,
2: in a sense. Okay.
1: Yeah.
2: Okay.
1: Not like Brad Richards going to actually play for teams. No, I want some ideas on what to do there. But we'll do that more as a private thing because I'm not here to steal bits. Because this tournament has been great. It has been fantastic. It has been incredible to watch. And even for a casual like myself, it is something where you've been captivated by so many of the games, so many of the stars, that you don't want it to end. I don't want this to end. It's been great television. It's been
0: great to have in a vacuum as well.
1: It's been great to have.
0: Just around here, there's nothing happening.
1: Considering the start of this show, thank goodness we at least still have the tournament. Because that conversation
0: would have been a longer chat.
1: Oh, my God. So, the point being, it's been incredible to have, especially within the dog days of summer. But we're winding down. And two of our, of course, very clear favorites are the two teams that have made it into the semifinal round by now.
2: Yeah, that is.
0: Are they
2: true.
0: Our favorites or are they just betting favorites?
1: They're the favorites.
2: They were. Yeah.
0: Like, I was gonna say. I was like, I don't know.
2: Before the start of the tournament, it was basically Spain and France.
0: Yeah.
2: But I mean, now it's just gonna be one of them taking it because we can't see a Spain France final.
0: Mm-hmm. Let me take you back for a moment to the U.S. being knocked out by Belgium, who now themselves is no longer competing for the World Cup after Spain's win last night. What was your reaction to that? Pulisic's comments post-match, of the I can rest now. A lot of people are – I feel like that's divided 50-50 because some people say it's a valid thing. He was injured. Now we find out he's got a bone bruise.
2: Bone bruise, yeah.
0: And then – but others, including myself, are like, well, he took the gold cup off to like compete here.
2: Mm-hmm.
0: So him saying he can rest now and not participating in those big championships like that.
2: I don't know.
0: What do you think?
2: I got to say, I don't know if you guys saw like Carly Lloyd's take on it, but mm-hmm. I kind of have to take her side.
0: Yeah.
2: I mean, you rest when your career's over. I mean, these are moments that any athlete dreams of, whether it be, you know, the World Cup, Olympics. You see people fight through their injuries to try to, you know, compete for their country, try to win for their country. Everyone was looking forward to Pulisic this summer, you know, this World Cup. And he played he didn't play a full game, I don't think. The first game he played until the first half, got subbed out in the first half, I'm pretty sure. Second game, I want to say he played kind of the similar minutes. Third game didn't play because it was, you know,
0: didn't
2: pointless.
0: Need him.
2: Didn't
0: yeah,
2: need
0: right.
2: him.
0: You didn't want to worry about
2: Round
0: it.
2: Round of 32, he was, I mean, you played, oh God, who did they play? I'm already forgetting.
1: Bosnia.
2: Bosnia, yeah. But, I mean, he just was ghost almost the whole tournament. I mean, he had that one assist in the first game, but after that, what did he really do, you know?
0: That's the thing. It's like you say all this rest, and you were out a good chunk
1: of
0: time.
1: Yeah.
0: Out.
1: Pulisic's comments also really made me wonder something, because, Joe, we said something, we did joke a little bit about this yesterday. Are soccer players just too honest to the media? Because I've got Erling Haaland saying, no, we're not credible threats to win the World Cup. All the pressure needs to be on England. Lukaku saying yesterday before the game, we have to play a perfect game.

0: game in order to beat Spain. And, you know, we want our athletes in this country to be like, give me a little bit of bravado of, hey, anyone's got a chance, you know, anything like that. You know, we're going to give them the best that we got. Even if it's blanket statements, we're used to that. Mm-hmm. We're not used to the best player on a team going, we're not threats really to win the World Cup. Almost like it's a happy to be here thing. Then there's comments from Erling Haaland that are like, you know, more tongue in cheek, like, you should put all the pressure on England. But it's him publicly acknowledging, I don't know how we're here right now.
1: Yeah, I mean, I feel like they definitely play a lot of mind games, you know, these soccer players when they talk to the media.
0: But it sounds like they're too honest sometimes.
1: Yeah, at times, but I think when you see it plays out, it kind of is just like at the end of the day, like those mind games. I mean, if you look at, I've been watching Haaland since he was like a teenager. I mean, he's about to be 26 in a couple weeks. He's had that same attitude since like, you know, 18, 19 years old.
2: Yeah.
1: Some players are just, they're just like that. And then you have other players who are, you know, kind of humble and just, they call it as they see it. And it's just, I guess you could say soccer players are a different breed when it comes to the media and, you know, how they just present themselves to,
0: even
1: to the
0: media.
1: Even
0: the Egyptian coach after a fairly controversial game against Argentina.
1: That's a long conversation.
0: But, like, those comments were not really
2: veiled. It
0: was pretty aggro on the accusations really being thrown out there by a coach that lost a game.
2: Yeah.
0: And it is just, it's one of those things where it's fascinating to be like, okay, do soccer players not have a filter? Are they?
1: They don't.
2: I think we landed yesterday that it was more of a European
0: thing. Do they really
2: not
0: care about the media?
2: Like the European like culture thing is what we landed on yesterday.
1: I feel like it's completely different over there.
2: Yes, because even I pointed out yesterday, just watching a show like Ted Lasso is kind of an outsider to European sports, like in the culture, if you will. Immediately there, they show a more honest and more, I guess, they're going to hold you to what you said and all of that. Where here, Owen Parker was saying yesterday, an athlete could say, oh, we're going to take him down. We're going to do this to him, that to him. And then how many times do people say things here that aren't 100% true
1: call
2: outs? Yeah, all talk. No one's going to call him out on that. So it's just a different culture, if you will.
1: Yeah.
0: But even Pulisic, an American, says, I can rest now. That's too honest. Like, that's the part you probably don't say out loud because it will subject you to the criticism. It will subject you to it. I do also suspect that means, like, he probably injured something different when he made those comments. And it's like, like he rested for the tournament beforehand, but all of a sudden now it's revealed, hey, he actually fractured his leg and tried to play through that apparently. Like, is that new? Was that something that was there all along? We don't know, but
2: it's a micro fracture.
1: He had like a lingering injury before heading into this World Cup. But what I want to say though about him making those comments is, what exactly is he resting for? Because I mean, I know you guys aren't an avid soccer watcher like I am, but European preseason starts in like 2-3 weeks.
2: It's quick. It's a quick turnaround.
1: So what exactly is he resting for?
0: That's probably enough time to get a bone bruise and small fracture healed up.
2: I mean, maybe.
0: Because you can't do anything about that. It's just a crack in your leg.
2: But also, I think this also speaks to why he's so honest. He plays in Europe.
1: That is
2: true. He is in that culture. He's not, as much as he plays for Team USA, he's not in that sports culture as much as he's in that.
1: He's played in 3 of the top 5 leagues too. You know, that being Germany, England, and now Italy.
2: Yeah, he's so at the top of the top.
1: Yeah,
2: it's just interesting to me.
0: Yeah, it is kind of funny like how honest sometimes these players can be, and you know, it's a little bit of a culture shock, so to say, as someone that is used to hearing a little bit more of the confidence that a player will speak with, even hockey players who are drab and dull.
1: Yeah. Toughest people on the planet.
0: Toughest nuts to crack when it comes to actually getting some real answers out of them. They will still give you the, we're going to give it our best, and you know, we believe in the guys in this room.
1: Yeah.
0: And yet you don't get that with some of the comments of like, hey, what's it got to take for you guys to beat Spain? Oh, the perfect game.
1: Yeah, I mean, it's true, though.
0: It's true.
1: You have to play
0: the perfect
1: game.
0: That's the thing.
1: Game.
0: It's true, but usually you hear in that sort of sense, if somebody's being asked that, of like a football team that's, you know, struggling, hey, how are you going to beat this buzzsaw this week? oh, you know, we believe in our guys in this room, you know.

0: we always got a chance, you know. You don't have to say the words, it's got to be the perfect game. You don't hear that from players around.
1: It's kind of like implied.
0: Yeah. It's implied, but it's never said direct. So that is kind of funny. It's interesting to me, but I'm going to miss it, though. I'm also going to miss the quality that continues on here.
1: Oh, yeah.
0: Let's talk about a game that will be played today. Erling Haaland, Norway, taking on Harry Kane and company with England. Norway is becoming the story everyone has flooded to now that Cape Verde is gone.
1: Mm-hmm.
0: Norway is that underdog, that the believable underdog left. Nobody's really giving Switzerland a chance against Argentina.
2: No, you could argue it's we don't even have to talk about that game because it's just going to be a bloodbath for them.
0: But Norway...
2: They were a dark horse 3 months ago. Norway. They were talking about going to do what they're doing.
1: I mentioned them at the beginning of the tournament.
2: Yes. Yep.
1: Kind of said, look out for them. Mm-hmm. And here they are.
2: Norway and Morocco. You mentioned both of them. Norway, Morocco, and Morocco just got bounced.
1: Yep.
2: And they were not.
1: They were so close to the semis. Yeah. Too,
0: to be one of eight teams remaining.
1: Yep.
0: At the start of the week is something to it. The other, like Norway. I feel like Norway's a more believable underdog, though, all of a sudden, because of how well that Erling Haaland has shined.
1: Yeah.
0: And how incredible he has been throughout this tournament, to where if you are not up on Norway, he will take over.
1: He will. This is a guy who can drastically change the game in a matter of seconds. This dude's just, he was created in a lab. There's no other way to put it.
2: Haaland?
1: I mean, 6'7".
2: He touches the ball four times. He scores twice.
1: Yeah.
2: Like, it's just an animal.
1: It's unreal.
0: He's making people wonder, if I stick my neck out, will I run faster? Like, I don't...
2: He does run like a Viking.
0: But he's captivating, too. Like, he's got an interesting, like, bubbly personality to him. Mm-hmm. I mentioned the comments there and how then he's having fun with it, saying, oh, no, all the pressure should be on England, not us.
1: Maybe you guys just flips it.
0: Maybe you guys should poke them a little bit more right now.
1: Mm-hmm.
0: So he's an eclectic personality. I think he's a fun watch, and also the goals he's been scoring throughout the World Cup have been fantastic. He is one behind the lead for the Golden Boot, despite having played two less games than Mbappe.
1: So that is true.
0: He sat the last game.
1: He's a goal machine.
0: Yeah, and he sits the last game of group play.
1: Yeah,
0: if he didn't feel like if the team didn't decide to sit him. I would imagine
2: he probably
0: wanted to play. Yeah. If it was up to him, he'd probably be in the lead comfortably right now.
2: Yeah.
1: He would.
2: The team definitely, you're not risking that guy at all when you don't have to, because he's a one-man machine for them at this point. So.
1: And it's so funny because 4 years ago, this is a Norway country that didn't qualify for the World Cup.
2: Yeah. With Haaland on the team?
1: Yep.
2: Yeah.
0: Funny the difference a tournament cycle can make.
1: Yeah.
0: That all of a sudden they're now in the quarterfinals with a chance to get to the semifinals against an England team that, all the pressure is going to be on them. It's been 50 years.
2: And they struggle on defense.
1: They were struggling this whole tournament up until that Mexico game when they scored three. But, I mean, they were also a man down, so they were, like you said, they were defending.
2: Mm-hmm.
1: Also defending with their lives during that game. But it's going to be interesting to see because Haaland does go up against, I want to say, almost all of these players who are on this English side, because, you know, him playing in the Premier League,
0: he knows what to expect.
2: Yeah, you're right. Yeah.
1: So that's something to also look out for, to see, you know, how he performs against players he's gone up against consistently.
2: Who's your pick right now?
1: I honestly, thinking about it, Norway.
0: Mm. Let's go.
1: I got to go with those Vikings.
2: I'm in a World Cup pool with a couple of guys here, just on the station.
0: So we know your pick.
2: And Norway, it has me in the lead right now.
1: Okay.
2: And if they continue to win, I'll win this thing.
1: I can see them. I mean, their goalkeeper, too, has been making incredible saves, too.
2: Yeah.
1: Haven't heard of this guy, but he put himself on the map this tournament. For sure.
2: This is exciting stuff. We've gone
0: an entire segment without talking yet about Lionel Messi, tied for the lead with the Golden Boot. He brings them back from the brink against Egypt, starts it off with an assist. He scores the second goal. Yes, that game was mired in a little bit of questions, controversy,
1: lots of questions,
0: and brash comments after the game, depending on what side you were on. But he is at 38.
1: Mm-hmm.
0: In the World Cup, tied for the lead for the Golden Boot.
1: Yeah. Competing at the highest level you can compete at the age he's at. It's just, you're never going to see anything like it again. ever.
0: And it's fascinating and captivating to see, though.
1: And he just broke that record for most goals scored at a World Cup tournament, like, overall.
0: Mm-hmm.
1: And this dude, Kylian Mbappe, is, like, a goal behind him, or at least
0: keeping up.
1: Yeah.
0: Yeah. So he won't have the record forever. It's forever, not
1: forever. No, Mbappe is going to break it.
0: But it is something where, like, you're watching Messi and you can go, okay, I can appreciate this guy's fun.
2: You
0: can
2: just appreciate at his age what he's still doing. Mm-hmm. I think that's the biggest thing for me. Yeah. Records, whatever. It's that he's 38 years old and outpacing these 20-something-year-olds continually.
0: Or
2: and
0: keeping pace.
2: I mean, I would say outpacing from the way he's played.
0: Well, like,
2: he's taking games over by himself at 38 years old.
1: Yeah.
0: But, like, I mean, it's not like he's soloing the Golden Boot right now. Mbappe's there.
2: Sure, I'm not saying Harry Kane's there. I'm talking about game to game. Yeah. I'm not talking about the Golden Boot or anything like that. A 38-year-old even doing what he's doing, to me, puts him elevated over those guys for right now. They're in their peak of their athletic prime in their 20s. He is past it, and he is doing what he's doing. So it's unbelievable to me. One last thing before we let you go. Who do you see actually, like, if you had to pick a World Cup matchup right now for the final, who is it? France, Spain, England, Norway, Argentina. I'm not even going to say Switzerland.
1: Yeah, no, you're good.
0: poor Swiss.
1: Honestly, you know, it would be interesting to see that France-Argentina rematch of the 2022 final, but I want to see Spain-Argentina. Because this was a final that was supposed to happen a couple of years ago. It was called I can't remember off the top of my head, but it's the final that consists of the World Cup winner and the Euros winner.
2: Okay.
1: Which would have been Spain versus Argentina, so but that got canceled.
2: That matchup, yeah.
1: Yeah. Because this is, I feel like with that game, it's kind of, you know, Messi handing the torch off to Lamine Yamal.
2: Mm-hmm.
1: Because if you guys know, Messi was a longtime Barca player. You think Messi, you think Barcelona. Now enter Lamine Yamal, who's been playing for Barcelona since he was 17 years old, and already considered one of the greatest, you know, soccer players right at this moment. Just to see them face off against one another would honestly be incredible.
2: Yeah.
1: Because that's, like I said, kind of like an old guard passing it off to the new guard kind of deal, because, you know, Messi, with being how old he is, this is most definitely probably going to be his last World Cup, and this is Yamal's very first ever World Cup. Granted, I know he's only really scored one goal, but all he cares about is his country winning.
2: Yeah.
1: Same like Messi. But, yeah, that's what I – honestly, going back to your question, that's what I'd like to see is Spain versus Argentina.
2: Well, we'll get you in here next week because we got – it'll be the third-place playoff on Saturday, so we'll have that going on. And then the next day is the World Cup next week. So it'll be interesting to see.
1: I can't believe it's almost over.
2: I know.
1: It makes me so sad.
2: I know. It's going quick, and then we're right into NFL training camp. Speaking of, we're going to get further into the NFL in the next hour. Thank you, Chris. Chris Giacobello for jumping on with us.
1: Thank you for having me.
2: We got the Booty Cheek of the Week on the other side. Joe Calley, Derek Kramer on WGR.
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3: Booty Cheek of the Week. Joe Kelly, Derek Kramer, Sports Talk Saturday. There's easy fruit to pick this week because something happened on the station. I'm not even going to touch that because it doesn't deserve any more airtime. But anyone who's complaining
4: about...
3: I'm sorry, my lord. Yeah, anyone who's complaining about these Buffalo statues and complaining about them,
4: I think is a booty cheek of the week. That's a whole segment, bro. Don't do this to me.
3: No, I'm teasing it. I'm not going to go any further in. We're going to get into it on the other side a little bit, but... Anyone who's complaining about the Buffalo statues, I have a problem with, because they look totally fine and normal. Yes, I have a problem with you. Go ahead, though. What's your booty cheek of the week?
4: Fine. You want to make me the booty cheek of the week for you?
3: Yeah,
4: it's you.
3: Okay.
4: Mr. Moldy Bread-Eating.
3: Again, I'll clarify further. I don't eat moldy bread. I slice the mold off the bread and then eat the bread. And it's not a large amount. It's the size of a thumbtack, possibly, in width. Not length.
4: Oh, I know. I'm just not taking any chances there. But if I had to have a serious answer about this, EA Sports.
3: That I wanted to get into just later, too. So it's a nightmare scenario
4: EA Sports,
3: for them.
4: Well, nightmare scenario for them that it looks like bullying works is the end of the story here. Because they released a statement saying they're not going to keep the microtransactions in the offline game modes of College Football 27.
3: Mm-hmm.
4: So there's a happy ending to this. But to think that that was a good idea in the first place is going to land you on this list.
3: Yeah.
4: It's a tough scene. We were talking yesterday about PlayStation and Sony.

0: side of it then.
1: People can have it on their shelves.
0: Sure. Apparently, you're... Yeah. But also, if we're going digital, by the way, since we're going to keep this going, why is the game costing as much, if not more, than a physical copy then? Because isn't part of charging it something to do with production of the physical discs? Maybe? No?
1: No.
0: Possibly?
1: I think you can buy the digital version for the same price.
0: But that's the problem. Why is it the same price? Why am I not getting a discount for shopping
1: I think
0: online?
1: You're getting the digital price instead of the physical price. But we'll get into more of this later with the EA stuff specifically and what happened with the situation. But we're hopping into the Bills in the next segment. Joe Cali, Derek Kramer on WGR.
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14: Another country punches their ticket to the World Cup semifinals as Spain knocks off Belgium 2-1 yesterday, and they will face France in the semifinals on Tuesday in Dallas. Two games going on in the World Cup today as Norway takes on England at 5, while defending champion Argentina takes on Switzerland at 9.

0: time. Around the NFL, as we get closer to training camp, the Athletic's James Boyd reports that quarterback for the Colts, Daniel Jones, is cleared to do everything ahead of training camp. ESPN's Adam Schefter reports that free agent cornerback Terrion Arnold will not be required to wear a GPS tracking device as a condition of his release. The ruling by a Florida judge on Friday allows the free agent cornerback to visit NFL teams as he looks for a new contract following his release by the Lions last month. In the NBA, an altercation happened between two former teammates as Heat center Bam Adebayo got into a physical altercation in Las Vegas Friday morning, during which Bam Adebayo struck his former teammate Tyler Hero in the head area. Sources tell ESPN's Shams Charani. San Antonio Spurs star Victor Wembanyama has agreed to a five-year, $252 maximum rookie scale contract extension to stay with the Spurs. Baseball scores from yesterday. Yankees, they beat the Nationals 5-3. The Blue Jays, they take down the Padres 5-3 as well. And the Red Sox beat the Mets 6-2. That's your Paddock Chevrolet Sports Update. 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I'm Evan DePasquale for Western New York's Voice of the Fan, WGR.
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5: Well, welcome back to Sports Talk Saturday. Joe Kelly, Derek Kramer here with you. Meow. Meow. That fader's a little goofy, Evan. That's not on you.
2: I'm noticing a little bit of a fader problem there.
5: No, it's meow. I was not expecting that.
2: I forgot I made that like years ago. It was one of the Bills Chiefs games, and Josh Allen's just at the line, and the mic picks it up, and I'm like,
5: that was the audible, just meow, meow, meow,
2: yes,
5: meow.
2: Yes, that's what he's doing, and then I'm like, I'm giggling watching the game, of course, out in the newsroom. And, of course, when out in newsroom, I have computers. Computers have tools like mixing something into it. And I'm like, what's stupid enough to tie to that? Oh, I don't know why. I'm suddenly getting, I want chicken. I want liver. Meow mix, please deliver. Apparently, I could still do the Dr. Evil.
5: Apparently.
2: I think I had it in me.
5: Speaking of animals, I guess. The bison.
2: You from the first segment?
5: The bison have been installed. Official. The Bills just tweeted out a photo.
2: 8 out of 10. Nice segment.
5: In family circle. All three.
2: The so it's
5: bull,
2: called family
5: the cow,
2: circle.
5: And the calf. Yes.
2: Okay.
5: Supposed to provide the site of lineage, of fandom, if you will. The children, the parents, they're all there, right? It's a symbol with bison. But people don't like the look of the bison. And I gotta say, I think I love it. They're gonna light it up red, white, and blue. There's gonna be smoke coming out of their nose at all times, like they're breathing. They've got the charging logo on the side, so it's not just your average bison statue outside of pretty much every big house or everything on the thruway in Buffalo. They're a little different, which I appreciate.
2: I'm realizing I'm stepping right into the trap here.
5: Are you?
2: Yes.
5: I'm laying it down pretty good.
2: So the thing is, you called me the booty cheek of the week because I told you off air I'm not a huge fan of the design of the Buffaloes.
5: I did.
2: But you also off air said that you're going to flip out if somebody says that they are too polygonal.
5: I think it's a design choice that's interesting, and it's not your average design.
2: I'm going to choose a different word, but it's probably the same premise. It is too geometrical. I'm seeing too many shapes and angles. If you gave me smooth buffalo,

0: and you still did all the light up stuff and the smoke in the nostrils, I think it would be easier on the eyes. Will I probably get adjusted to it? Yes. But at first sight, they are too polygonal. They're too pointy. There's too many angles. It's like a creation that didn't get smoothed out with sandpaper or something. It's too rough.
1: I think that's a hot take. I think it's a little hot. I think the only thing people are complaining about is the size, which I think the pictures aren't really helping because the stadium is so large behind them.
0: Well, if you look at the picture on the Bills website of like the installation of the statues, the shot of the worker standing in the middle of the circle.
1: Very, yeah.
0: Trust me when I say this. Size is not a problem.
1: We'll trust you on that. I don't see an issue with the polygonal nature of them, the geometrical nature of them, if you will. I think it's...
0: I'm not in math class. I shouldn't have to figure out the angles of the buffalo.
1: I think it's just different, and I appreciate it being different. If they just took what was outside of the Museum of Natural History or whatever it is in New York City, which is just regular bison statues that are bronze, and planted them just bigger in the middle of this circle, I think that's lazy. I think that's lackluster. I appreciate that the design team actually was like, you know what? The stadium's a little futuristic. They have the Charge logo on the venting. You know how you can see like the little slots in the outside paneling of the stadium? That's how they're stopping the air from like really affecting the inner bowl and all of that. It's the Charge logo. Hence what I think this gray jersey is eventually going. That's why it's accented on there. But anyway, we'll get into that in a little bit too, because that's coming up. That'll be being released reportedly pretty soon.
0: I've got words for that.
1: But I think this matches the vibe of the stadium. I think it's futuristic. It's next level. It's not your average Buffalo stadium. It's not your average Buffalo building. These aren't your average Bison, right?
0: You know what though? I'm glad that you said that though about like the direction that the building is in and everything like that and how it's supposed to look, how it's supposed to be more of a modern thing. And I'm sitting here going, I've got a fan base that doesn't really probably sit with that. Or jive with that.
1: I don't know if it's jive. I think people like it. Because the whole PSL thing aside, okay, I'm not even getting into that again. I like the look of a new, shiny thing. Considering you look around the league and you see Mercedes-Benz Stadium. You see some of these other stadiums. And you're like, oh, how cool would that be to have around here? But I think you're looking at this
0: I
1: now.
0: I don't ever want Atlanta's roof for our stadium.
1: Well, no. I don't think our stadium needed a roof at all. And I know that was a hot take at one point.
0: No, there's a joke that I can't really necessarily say about Atlanta's roof.
1: No, you'll have to tell me in the break then. I don't know.
0: And how it opens and
1: closes. Okay, yes. I put the pieces together.
0: I hope I put it together what I meant to say.
1: Yeah, yeah.
0: as cleanly as possible.
1: But I think... You know, aside from the upscale and price, which I think eventually will balance out down the road a little bit.
0: I'm legitimately worried about that, but that's a topic for I don't know when.
1: I've kind of like the upscale of the stadium. I don't mind it. I feel like this franchise for the last 10 years has earned a building like this. In the drought years, if they plopped this down and then everyone was paying for it and all of that, I think you'd have a lot more problems. But the product right now, Josh Allen, the MVP, right? Not this past season.
0: A couple years ago.
1: He's an NFL MVP.
0: A recent MVP, yes.
1: You have that. You have the rushing title in James Cook last year. You have premier players in certain positions. I think this team kind of earned this kind of a building. Where in the drought, if you plop that down in the drought, you have problems. People aren't willing to invest into it. And that's why I think it's fine. I like it. I like and even what they're doing inside. Have you seen all the videos of inside?
0: I've not. But here's the thing, and it kind of gets back to where I would want to be with this. Even going to the design of the Buffaloes. Buffalo cherishes calling itself a blue-collar city, right? You know, it's a grit and grind sort of place.
1: Mm-hmm.
0: That's kind of where I feel like there might be a disconnect from the average fan. that it is more modern and, you know, like the future of it all and sophisticated. I'm not saying that this city isn't sophisticated, by the way. I'm just saying the mentality that the fan base does tend to carry is one where you fall in love with a fourth line checking forward and call him the Malin Goat.
1: Mm-hmm.
0: I've got people my age will still fondly remember Vaclav Virata. Like, it is... It's a city of fans that think a little differently than what is being presented. And it might be why we got into some little slap fights over a 24-hour span earlier this week about PSLs. Because not everyone's like King Louis from Elmwood there. But that's where a little bit of the disconnect might show up.
1: Mm-hmm.
0: It's like a loss in translation.
1: I guess. I think that's a separate issue.
0: But that's more about the league than the team.
1: Yes, because every stadium in the NFL is kind of heading to that thing.
0: Yes.
1: And that we're following suit, if you will, which
0: yes.
1: You can disagree or agree with, whatever you want to do. But
0: and that's the league also, if I'm being entirely honest, pricing out the median fan. And they've been doing this slowly and methodically for years.
1: Mm-hmm. I do look at this, though, and the get-in price that's on everyone's brains is $630 into the first home opener in the stadium, right?
0: Kiss my tuchus.
1: I'm just saying, demand. There's a lot of demand to get in that building for the first regular season game. In 5 years or 3 years, that demand, people have been in that stadium. Tickets are going to be on sale. Like, I don't think it's going to stay at $600 as a get-in price like Adam Schefter tweeted out a couple months ago. I don't know what it's at now. It might even go down heading up because people aren't going to be able to make it.
0: Oh, the league Patsy says it's probably going to stay up that way, maybe?
1: Well, he said it in April, so he didn't say it was going to stay that way. He said the get-in price when they announced the schedule.
0: Because that's what the league wants.
1: Well, sure, but I don't think it'll stay that way.
0: But that's my problem is that the league wants it. And they are shameless about how much money they want.
1: Yeah, I mean, isn't that any big corporation, though? I'm not trying to pacify what they're doing. I'm not saying that it's right.
0: This kind of got into why you said earlier this week that you're, like, fearful nothing will really change.
1: I don't think it will. I think the ticket prices might come down just because of supply and demand, just economics, right, over time when it's not is in demand to be there.
0: Over time, but that time would be the Bills have to start to be bad.
1: I don't know about that.
0: Fear of missing out, Joe.
1: Yeah, sure. I don't.
0: Fear of missing out.
1: I don't you think don't that.
0: Wanna, you don't want to
1: relinquish. I think in 2 years when people are, oh, week three against the Dolphins, week three, whatever, I think it's going to be, oh, I don't have to be here for that game. I'm going to sell those tickets or I'm going to get rid of those tickets, give them to somebody.
0: But considering the volume of PSLs that were sold, how frequently are non-season ticket holders going to be able to get in the stadium in the first place? It could be 3 years from now, someone would be walking to that stadium for the first time. That supply will remain high. And therefore, or that demand will be high, remain high, as long as the team stays good. The Bills are going to have to be bad for ticket prices to drop. I look at the Toronto Maple Leafs.
1: Mm-hmm. Well, 53,000 PSLs were sold.
0: Out of a stadium sitting how many?
1: 60,108. So there are going to be tickets on the market for you to get into.
0: Hang on. We're bad at doing math in public, so we're going to do it on a calculator.
1: It's like 7,000.
0: 53,000 out of 60, what?
1: 53,300 and 60,108. It's like 7,000, roughly, just under.
0: But percentages. So 12% of the stadium doesn't have season ticket holders, is what you're telling me.
1: Mm-hmm.
0: That is a small percent. That also does not include suites. Those probably aren't sold on seasons. Would they be? Would they not be? I would imagine they could be. But either way, you're looking at 12%. 12% of seats. So several years from now, it is going to still remain in high demand that people that do not have a chance to get to the stadium will still not be able to get into the stadium. Therefore, that demand will remain high. That price will remain high unless the team is bad again.
1: I get what you're saying, but in a season or two, when the nuance of the new building wears off, it's going to go down. Because not everyone's going to be pining to get into every
0: game.
1: The
0: new building? Correct.
1: Yes.
0: The team being good? being ignored.
1: Well, sure. But I think the building is really what's going to get people in there every game this year. The team's good every year at Old Highmark. How many season ticket holders are selling tickets per game at Old Highmark?
0: Exactly.
1: It's the building more than it's the team, in my opinion.
0: I think it's the product that's going to keep the demand high.
1: I mean, I guess, but...
0: Because why are you going to a football game? You're going to watch football, right?
1: I guarantee you probably 95% of people are, 90% of people are.
0: And that's
1: some people are there just for the fun time.
0: That's why that demand for prices will remain high. It's because it's about the product. It's not about the environment in the building.
1: I think this season more than any, though, it's about the building more than it is the product in some ways.
0: Is it?
1: Yes. It's a brand new building everyone wants to get into. It is about the building more than it is about the team in a lot of ways. The team's going to do what they're going to do. What is everyone going to be doing? Walking around discovering new things about the stadium?
0: No, they're going to be going to watch football.
1: Going to the bars. I'm telling you. I think you're overestimating that. I think this building is going to bring people in that don't normally go. That's why the prices are going to be high for the next couple of years, because people are going to want to get in to this building specifically. Once they do it once or twice, then it's, oh, I'll watch at home or whatever. I know that that's how it is.
0: I think you're giving too much credit to the stadium, because...
1: Am I? It's the shiniest toy anywhere in this area.
0: At the end of the day, you are going to a sports event to watch the sports event. It is not about...
1: You might be. There might be a group of people who might not be.
0: That group is small.
1: People who don't want to go to cold weather games. They're probably going to go to more this season because they want to experience the environment in the stadium.
0: Only 12% of tickets aren't season ticket holders.
1: I'm just saying. Season ticket holders, even, going to cold weather games. The snowbirds, people who move to Florida in the winter, they might go to more cold weather games because they want to experience that in this building, because it is watching the snow fall. There's not going to be snow on the field, right? Like, it's different. You want to experience the difference.
0: Next season. And if the Bills were 4-12, those tickets would be $65.
1: Sure. But even so,
0: it's still always and always will be about the product on the field.
1: I'm not disagreeing with you. Just listen for a moment. I'm saying if. The field itself, people are going to want to experience it more this season and next season than in years past for these cold weather games and stuff. The demand for tickets is going to drop. The prices are going to go down. Whether the team is good or not, the prices will go down eventually. It's not going to stay at $600 to get into a game. It will not, because people will not do it.
0: But if the NFL gets what it wants,
1: we're just fear-mongering the NFL getting what it wants. I
0: don't even know if it's fear-mongering at this point. It's kind of like quietly accepting.
1: But why? There's no reason to. It's supply and demand. The demand is, oh, the brand new shiny building that we put all this money into, I want to be at every game this year. And in 3 years, it's going to be, oh, I've been here so many times, I don't really need to go to a game in December. And then tickets are going to drop, whether the product's good or not. That's what happens at...
0: They win a Super Bowl, those ticket prices are going to be higher.
1: That's different. That's a whole different question. That's a whole different conversation.
0: But that's what I'm saying. It's still variant on the product.
1: I'm not, again, I haven't disagreed with you once. I'm just saying.
0: I'm just saying it has nothing to do with the stadium.
1: Yeah, I think that's wrong. That is not correct. I think if we did a poll, the stadium, just a poll in person outside the stadium, and you asked, are you here for the game or are you here for to see the new stadium? I think 70% of people this season are going to say, oh, I'm here to see the new building. I'm excited about it. Before they say anything about the product on the field.
0: Why do I got to get stuck here every game day?
1: If it's Bills Jets, no one cares. Like, that's what I'm saying. I think you're going to get more of, I want to be here in the building, than, oh, the game.
0: I just want to appreciate that in this discussion, somehow the New York Jets got bodied.
1: Sure. I mean, but the Jets, Dolphins, I mean, look at their schedule. Like, there are good games, and I'm not disagreeing with you that the quality of the product on the field does drive up ticket prices. We saw it at the Old Highmark Stadium. That's just what happens. But this season specifically, it's going to be higher because of the building and people getting in for the first time.
0: I don't know how much credit it deserves necessarily. That's my one question to all of this. It's the one that I'm doubting, clearly. Because of the fact that, like, at the end of the day, you are still going to a game to go to the game. It's an added perk.
1: Sure, I'm not disagreeing with you're going to the game to go to the game. But the demand to get into that building this season is going to be higher than any other before. and the ticket prices are going to be higher because more people want to get in to experience all of that, all of the good product on the field, all of the game in the brand new shiny building in its first inaugural season.
2: Well, if we were...
1: How the ticket prices for the final Jets game were Mitch... Trubisky played 90% of it. That was higher than some of the regular season games because it was the final game at the stadium. The stadium applied more than what the team was on the field. That's all I'm arguing.
0: I wonder if that has more to do with sentimentality.
1: I can tell my family that I was in the first. How many calls did we get in the final week of the stadium? I was at the first inaugural game at this stadium. People hold on to that stuff. I was at... Oh, Bills Dolphins, say the score gets up to 70-40 or whatever it is, like the Dolphins did to the Broncos or whatever you want to do. People are going to remember that. People want to get into the stadium for those. I was at the first season of the stadium for that, for this. Josh Allen broke another record. Like, that, I think, weighs more this season and drives up prices.
0: Like I said, I do wonder. This is going to be something... We're going to have to try our best to remember this conversation within the next couple of years.
1: I'm very intrigued just to see what happens. If it were me predicting, it's going to go down a little bit.
0: As friends, we're going to have to remember this because I wonder if we will, as talk hosts, forget about it.
1: Yeah. I don't know.
0: I'm kind of scared of the fact that we will probably forget about this conversation.
1: Just set a reminder. And it'll remind me every year on this date. Remember the conversation
0: you had. Put it in the phone.
1: Yeah, that's all I'm going to do.
0: Put it nag a yearly, Derek to tell him he's wrong.
1: Yearly calendar reminder. No, I don't know. I'm not trying to be argumentative or anything like that. I think the building is driving up a lot of the prices, and as the time goes on and the building isn't as new, yes, the product's still going to be good. There's still going to be demand to get into the stadium to see the product. I think it's just going to be less than it is in the next season or two when people are getting in there for the first time.
0: I do wonder how long it's going to take some fans to get in there for the first time.
1: That's what I'm saying. It might take 2-3 years. But I do think eventually you'll see a decline.
0: I do genuinely wonder about that.
1: Well, you got to think, like, I don't know. If you can, I'm thinking back to my first time at Highmark Stadium. Cardale Jones was going to play quarterback in a preseason game, right? It was one of my first Bills experience. Actually, no, my first time at Highmark Stadium was high-fiving Mario Williams on the Green Bay game.
0: There you go.
1: That's what it was.
0: Oh, that Green Bay game?
1: Yeah, that Green Bay game where Mapo Bay got shoved. Yeah.
0: Where you were on the field.
1: Yep. So that game.
0: Wasn't that you were punt pass kick, something like that?
1: We did fuel up to play 60.
0: Ah, yes. That's what it did.
1: And we won. Like our school got a grant. Yeah.
0: There you go.
1: But like, that's a story I still look back on.
0: I was in the stands of that game when you were on the field.
1: We were there. Isn't that crazy?
0: That's kind of wild.
1: Interwoven web. But like, you think back to games like that in the product wasn't great, so you could get into the stadium and all of that. Like, I get what you're saying. I totally understand what you're saying. But if you think back to your first time in the stadium...
0: Good luck with that one. I'll always remember that. Don't get concussed, children.
1: Right.
0: Just don't.
1: I'll always remember my first time in the stadium. I will never forget it. It is an emotional landmark in my life, really being like, oh, I've seen them on TV, but I'm in the environment where the Bills are, where the TV is.
0: It's also kind of wild, because like, I'm... typically a sentimental person, an emotional person. For the life of me.
1: You can't remember?
0: I cannot remember my first Bills game.
1: Can you remember your first Sabres game? He's got a thinking face on. He might be able to pull this one out of the hat. Let's see. My first Sabres game, I got a Ryan Miller bobblehead that ended up cracking on the floor because I dropped it.
0: This might be a question that we need to take a break for.
1: Okay. Well, anyway, just wrapping up the point.
0: I might need 5 minutes.
1: Well, maybe we'll ask Justin Cijak on the other side what he thinks about all this because I think it's an interesting conversation. But, yeah, I think, you know, the sentimental value of being at Highmark Stadium, the new building, I think that adds a little bit.
0: That
1: but
0: said,
1: we'll see.
0: Statue's too polygonal.
1: Okay. All right. Well, we'll be back. Justin Cijak on the other side, Channel 4, WIVB Sports. He's a producer there. He's on with Carl Jones on the podcast stuff. So we'll chat with him about the Bills coming up.
3: 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I'm Erica Herskowitz. Two more quarterfinal matches highlight the action at the World Cup today. The doubleheader begins in Miami with the first ever World Cup meeting between England and Norway. Vikings captain Martin Odegaard says he expects Arsenal teammate and England's defensive midfielder Declan Rice to pose a major challenge.
2: Yeah, he can do so many things on the pitch, you know. He can defend, he can attack, he can be physical, he can be good on the ball, you know. So he's a very complete player, so it's going to be a good test for all of us. And not just about Declan, but the whole team is unbelievable players, you know. So, yeah, it's a massive test and we're looking forward to it. And, yeah, hopefully we can make even more history, you know.
3: The second match of the day has Argentina battling Switzerland. It's the third World Cup meeting between the two nations. The doubleheader kicks off at 5 p.m. Eastern. I'm Erica Herskowitz, Westwood One Sports.
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9: 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And by the first ever Infiniti QX65. England and Norway meet in Miami with a spot in the semifinals on the line. It's a head-to-head battle of two of the tournament's top scorers, England's Harry Kane and Norway's Erling Haaland. Both teams benefit from a full week of rest, especially England, which had to defend with 10 men for almost 40 minutes to beat Mexico. I'm Mike Conti.

0: Bills, because we all know good is not good enough. He's got to be great. He's got to get this team to a Super Bowl. It doesn't matter what they do in the regular season. They can go 17-0. Nobody cares. What are you going to do once the playoffs starts?
1: ESPN's Booger McFarlane on the pressure on the Bills. Joe Kelly, Derek Kramer, Sports Talk Saturday rolls on here. We now turn to the West Hur Hotline. Justin Sejak of Channel 4 WIVB Sports joins us. Justin, first time on the station. How's it going? We go way back, but how you doing?
2: What's up, fellas? It's good to catch up with you guys. How we doing today?
1: Doing all right. Derek, Justin, Derek. Just so everyone knows.
3: Justin, nice to talk to you.
2: What's up, man?
3: You talk with Carl Jones a lot. Friend of the program, friend of the station of ours. So,
2: friend of the program. Love it. But yeah, Carl's my guy.
1: Carl's great.
3: Carl's everyone's great guy, man. He's a good dude.
1: Mm-hmm.
2: Yeah, he's the best. He really is.
1: So, Justin, I've seen you on the pod a little bit with Carl, and I was like, I got to get Justin on here. We got to mm-hmm. get it going. So, especially for some Bills chatter, just general offseason stuff. What we're going to be going through, I guess. I got to ask first, though, because Derek and I in the last segment were having a conversation. Started with the polygonal buffaloes, and whether, I guess you can give us an answer whether you like those or not, but is the draw this season with the ticket prices being so high, is it more so the stadium, or is that to be expected with the product on the field, you think, to stay consistent?
2: Oh, you know, I think we'll start with the ticket prices because that's been the talk of the town for the past week or so with the red and blue scrimmage rules coming out, the secondary practice announced. I think anyone could have saw those ticket prices jumping, maybe not to this extent. But anytime a team is as successful as the Bills, you have to accept it's gonna jump a little bit. Now, combine that with this new massive multi-billion-dollar stadium or whatever it is, of course they're going to jump. But some of these prices that we're getting to now, that we're getting a sneak peek of, it doesn't seem feasible for a lot of Western New Yorkers. So that is it's a bit disappointing, but I do understand it. So you can see that happening. To comment on the Bisons outside the stadium, I think they actually rock. I think I'm with a majority of the people. I wish they were maybe a little bit bigger, maybe a little bit more intimidating. But I think they're sweet, going into the plans of the stadium. I don't know if anybody saw that really happening. I know there's been clamoring in past years, but I think they look really cool. I guess I'm just waiting for the first person to get in trouble for climbing them or something.
1: Saddling up on top of one of them. Yeah, we do not condone that, by the way.
2: We do not condone that. No.
3: At the very least, not condoning it. But, you know, if they're a little smaller, then maybe it's less of a hazard if someone actually decides to break the rules. Maybe. I don't know. I think that looking at the picture of, like, one of the installers standing, like, in the middle of the circle of them, they're going to be plenty daunting when people see them in person, I think. So that's going to be the part that that excites a lot of people.
2: Yeah, I'm excited to see the smoke and stuff coming out. That's going to be a really visual effect. I think it's going to be really cool to check that out, especially in those first couple games. It's going to be fresh. It's going to be new. It's going to be exciting for the new season.
1: Yeah, absolutely. The smoke, and then they're coloring them up with the Charge logo. The Charge logo is all over that new stadium, by the way. Like, it's above concourses inside, and then the little slots on the outside of the for the wind and all of that, whatever you want to even call it. I don't know the exact construction term, but to help the wind not go in, it's all in the shape of the Charge logos, any of that. So they've done a really good job incorporating, like, all the Bills, like, elements into it. But
2: yes,
1: we'll focus for a moment on the team, and then one last thing to wrap up at the end, a little more off topic, I guess. But Justin, this offseason totally flipped on its head, right? Sean McDermott no longer the coach. Like, we've talked about it, but we're getting to the point now where you hear Booger McFarlane there talk about the pressure, right? And I think that's been the conversation this week. Before we get into the roster construction and all of that, how much pressure do you really think is on the Bills? We talked about this a little bit over the week. Is it more than it was with Sean McDermott? Do they have to do better because they moved on from Sean McDermott? Or is it, if they do the same thing with Joe Brady in year one, is that a success?
2: I think it's fair that there is going to be an understandable amount of pressure for Joe Brady to take this leap, because you had, and I'm a big fan of Sean McDermott, so I'll give him his flowers here for a second. You had a guy who was here for 8 or 9 years, was continuously successful with the team that he and Brandon Bean both built. I do understand once you get to a certain point, though, it's kind of like, okay, we're just going to keep expecting the same thing. Are we going to make a move here? So now you transition.

0: Watson into the Joe Brady era. I do think there is rightful pressure. However, his leash will be longer because it's year one. How much can you actually expect? He needs to be able to implement his style, implement his verbiage, implement his jargon with the guys. And this isn't the same team as last year. So you have to keep that in mind. I think there is pressure on Joe Brady because you make this kind of move, you want to see results. But it's year one, so I think expectations should be tempered.
1: Yeah, absolutely. I think that's what kind of where I've arrived, right? Like when it first happened, when the change first happened, it was a lot more fiery of, well, if you make a move like this, you have to advance further. You have to go to a Super Bowl, really, right? But now you're kind of sitting there thinking, it's a transition year in a sense, and the totally new defense in Jim Leonard, and that's where we'll go to next. Jim Leonard, from what we've seen so far, because Brady's going to be somewhat similar on the offense. I don't think all that much is going to change. I think you'll see some improvements, but Jim Leonard's a totally new face, totally new system, totally new scheme, all of it, with most of the same players, right? Just the old guys have pretty much been shipped out. Are you excited for the defense? I know a lot of people are, and are you expecting? I don't know if I'm expecting it to hit right away, because he's already padded the brakes a little bit on, hey, this might not be ready 100% right away, because it is such a big change.
0: Yeah, it's going to take some time. I really do think it'll take some time for everybody to be, you know, accustomed to the new system, because a 3-4, for those listening, is much different than a 4-3, speaking fundamentally. A lot of corners going to be playing less zone coverage, more man, especially with the additions of Davis and Igbinosin, guys who can actually man up. So maybe you are seeing Max Hairston having to play more press man at a smaller frame, which makes that interesting. Davis and Igbinosin out there, 6'1", 6'2" corner. I doubt they're going to want him to play as much zone as he did with the previous regime. I haven't even gotten to the defensive line yet, and I'm personally a fan of switching to the 3-4 because I think it's more difficult for offenses to kind of chess piece out where edge rushers are coming from. So I'm a fan of the switch, but you got to remember, a lot of the edge room outside of Greg Rousseau is different. You're banking on a jump from Landon Jackson, which who knows where he fits in. He's put on weight, so he's probably going to be that in-line edge. You got Bradley Chubb, a new player to the scheme, but he's comfortable with that scheme, so that's kind of what you're hanging your hat on. It's going to be different. These guys are going to have to adjust. T.J. Parker comes in as a rookie. What can he look like at outside linebacker? So I do think it's going to be an adjusting period, not to say that they can't get that right by maybe week 5 or week 6. I think it's going to be towards the end of the season, much like the offense of last season, until we see the finished product of the new Bills defense under Jim Leonard.
1: Bradley Chubb also working out with T.J. Parker as we speak in Florida, brought him down there with him. So that's a pretty cool thing to do as well.
0: Absolutely. And I think he can learn a lot from a guy like that. Bradley Chubb's had production in this league. It's really been about availability and consistency with him. So it'll be interesting to see how he can elevate his game in this Jim Leonard scheme next to Greg Rousseau. I would argue that he's one of the better co-partners that he's had. You know, he's had a Von Miller, but now you have a Bradley Chubb who's really only 27, 28 years old. Can he keep his legacy going with Buffalo and maybe help them get a ring to help his own legacy?
2: Justin, when it comes to this team and how everything is going to go this season, Joe, Owen, and I yesterday had a pretty fun conversation about a potential different floor for this team than in years past because of the fact that there is a new head coach. Will Joe Brady be able to handle the extra responsibilities of becoming a head coach? Will Jim Leonard be able to handle the responsibilities of defensive coordinator in the NFL? And will that change ultimately the floor of what the Bills are, which is typically a double-digit win season and possibly being something that affects it, or would the talent on the roster be able to maintain?
0: That's an interesting conversation. I do think it could alter it, but not massively. I could see their floor now being maybe a little bit less just because there's such a learning curve that goes into leading a brand new team. Joe Brady, it's been a while since he's been at the helm for a team, so it's going to be an adjusting period. But at the end of the day, you do have to remember you've got 17-4 in the backfield, and that's as good as it gets in the backfield. So I think the floor could be altered maybe by one or two games. Maybe it's 10 wins instead of 13. Maybe it's 12 wins or it's 9 wins instead of 12. I don't think it's going to swing massively. I still think they are going to push to win the AFC East this year, even with the Patriots going to the Super Bowl last year. I expect the Bills to still be dominant. Just maybe you know, have extra.

0: of leeway this season and tempered expectations because there is so much that's going to change. And that was the goal of this regime, is to create some change to maybe unlock that next level for this team.
1: Yeah, you're absolutely right. That's kind of where we arrived to yesterday. The floor might adjust, but not all that much, especially like outside of 2019 in the prime Josh Allen era. They haven't gone below 11 wins. He's kind of kept that floor pretty consistent to them. So we'll see how much that actually changes. But Justin, I don't know if you've seen in the past couple days, Justin Sejak, WIVB Channel 4 Sports with us on the Western Hotline. I don't know if you've seen the ESPN roster starting lineup projections, the rankings, and then the position player rankings. The Bills in the starting lineup rankings are ranked fourth. But then out of the position players specifically, there's a lot of received votes, honorable mention, etc. Not really ranking in the top 10. What do you make of that? Like their starting lineup as a whole is so high. Is that it's a little interesting to me.
0: Yeah, that is. I have been following along with those lists. I do think it's interesting that the Bills have been very scarce in those lists. Whether you want to say, I think they released the offensive tackles today, where Deion Dawkins wasn't even listed and Spencer Brown got like one vote or something like that. I think the reason why they ranked fourth overall roster, but we're not seeing as many players in the top 10, is your stars give you a massive bump in those kinds of deals. So think of like the Dallas Cowboys. Maybe their roster isn't as good from head to toe, but they've got the CeeDee Lamb. They've got George Pickens. They've got Dak Prescott. On defense, they've got some solid players. It's kind of like that. So maybe they're banking on just the floor level of the Bills is better than a lot of other teams because of 17, because of the veterans that you have on the roster, because of Joe Brady, who can be a really creative offensive mind. I think that's the reason why, and I do think as these lists continue to come out, Bills players will emerge on those lists, maybe not towards the top five, but in that bottom half. And that's really been, you know, the grudge on Brandon Bean for a while. Outside of Josh Allen, how many players has he drafted that are top five, that are top six, top seven at their position? So that's why I think they're high at four, but you're not seeing a lot of these players in the top 10 list.
2: By the way, Justin, you referred to it. The offensive tackle is out today. Deion Dawkins, one of the honorable mentions, listed at the 14th.
0: There you go. Okay.
1: Continuing the trend. Yeah.
2: And I think that's something to the point overall, as you were mentioning, Justin, that the floor of this team, because of the stability that this team does seem to present in a lot of positions, it may not have high-end talent outside of Allen and Cook, but it does have stability, it seems, everywhere else.
0: Correct. I agree. And you've got a lot, and it's not to say that the rest of the Bills roster is mundane. It's not. You just traded for DJ Moore, and say what you want about him, he's had 1,300-yard seasons in this league. I mean, that's not something to laugh about. Dalton Kincaid, an ascending 26-year-old tight end. You still got Dawson Knox. Jackson Hawes is sitting in the back pocket as potentially one of the best blockers in the NFL already. I haven't even touched the defensive side, and we know there's good ball players on there like Christian Benford, like Greg Rousseau, like Ed Oliver. So the roster really does deserve to be in those conversations, but it's funny because when you do break it down by position, I kind of agree. They're lacking these top-end elite guys, and maybe that's been the difference of getting them over the hump.
1: Justin Sejak, Channel 4, WIVB Sports, with us on the Western Hotline. Justin, before you go, because we're up against the clock, drop where people can find you, your Twitter, et cetera, X, whatever you want to call it. Let the people know.
0: Absolutely. You guys can check me out at Justin Sejak, JustinSiejak on X. I'm always talking sports, basketball, football, hockey. We love it all over here. So come drop a follow. I'd love to have you.
1: Let's go. All right, Justin, thanks for taking some time. We'll definitely do this again in the future as we motor through this offseason because there's a lot more to
0: break down.
1: Absolutely,
0: fellas. Thank you for having me, guys. Enjoy the rest of your night.
1: Anytime. You too, Justin. Justin Sejak. Channel 4 WIVB Sports on the Western Hotline.
2: By the way, we're up against it, but Dawkins in the honorable mentions, but Spencer Brown also receiving votes.
1: Yes.
2: So both tackles
1: as suspected, honorable mention.
2: So as I'd suspected, though, both of them do make it on the lower end.
1: Yes. So,
2: but to have two of the top 16 tackles on this list.
1: Not bad.
2: Not bad.
1: You'll take it.
2: Because the also receiving votes is not in alphabetical order. So I'd imagine being at the top of that means you're number 16.
1: Sure.
2: So having 14 and 16 is a pretty good combo when it's two tackles.
1: Yeah. Not too shabby. We'll see. Well, as more come out, I don't know if there are any more to come out, but
2: I would imagine McGovern probably makes it on the interior line.
1: The interior line. Yeah, we'll
2: That'll
1: see.
2: Come out next.
1: Yeah. All right. We'll keep our eyes out for that. Your calls open for you for the rest of the show. 803-

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8: 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Joe Cali, Derek Kramer, rolling with you for another hour here, thereabouts. It's been a day. It's a beautiful day, by the way, outside. It's going to be high 70s, low 80s, sunny, partly cloudy.
9: It's a beautiful day.
8: It is. We've had a stretch of rain the last couple days, I'll say. And then
9: it like shows up in spots, though. Like the week overall was still good.
8: We've really experienced like the partly
9: what the heck
8: cloudy.
9: Do I know. I've been inside literally this building most of the week.
8: Yeah, I know. Yeah. But anyway. It's beautiful outside. We hope you're enjoying your weekend, the start of it, your Saturday. World Cup rolls on today. I'm excited to watch Norway, the Norwegians, favorite cruise line, take on England. Hopefully win. We'll see what happens. If not, I'm in shambles.
9: But I really want Norway to win.
8: I think everyone does. Is that not like the best story still alive right now?

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6: Another country punches their ticket to the World Cup semifinals as Spain knocks off Belgium 2-1. They'll face France in the semifinals on Tuesday in Dallas. Two games going on in the World Cup today. Norway will take on England at 5, while defending champion Argentina takes on Switzerland at 9. Both the winners of those games will face off against each other in the semifinals. Around the NFL, as we get closer to training camp, the Athletics' James Boyd reports that Colts quarterback Daniel Jones is cleared to do everything ahead of training camp. ESPN's Adam Schefter reports that free agent cornerback Terrion Arnold will not be required to wear a GPS tracking device as a condition of his release. The ruling by a Florida judge on Friday allows the free agent cornerback to visit with NFL teams as he looks for a new contract following his release by the Lions last month. To the NBA, there was an altercation happening in Las Vegas. Two former teammates, as Heat center Bam Adebayo got into a physical altercation in Las Vegas Friday morning, where he struck Tyler Hero in the head area, sources telling ESPN's Shams Charani. Also, a report from Charani that San Antonio Spurs star Victor Wembanyama has agreed to a 5-year, $252 million maximum rookie deal contract extension. Baseball scores from yesterday. Red Sox, they topped the Mets 6-2. The Blue Jays top the Padres 5-3, and also a 5-3 win for the Yankees over the Nationals. That's your Paddock Chevrolet Sports Update. Paddock Chevrolet with you for the extra mile since 1935. I'm Evan DePasquale for Western New York's Voice of the Fan, WGR.
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7: Like, you wanted to have your discussion about, like, sports movies thing, and High School Musical being a de facto sports movie.
8: Yes, I did catch
7: Which win. Then drew the ire of Evan on Saturday last week.
8: Yeah.
7: It had me making shots from the foot of the stage on an actual net. And after each shot was, he shoots, he scores. If I missed... The whole thing is derailed.
8: You are either Steph Curry or this whole thing is ruined.
7: Yeah.
4: On WGR.
7: I have personal. Evan, yeah. Do you take anything?

0: back.
1: No.
0: It's okay. He's dying on the hill. It's fine.
2: Welcome back to Sports Talk Saturday. We're breaking free. News. Joe Cali, Derek Kramer. Derek shoved an entire piece of cheesecake in his mouth before we came on.
3: We had the dumbest sequence while in the 2 minutes of Evan's update.
2: Yeah, you know, we discover there's cheesecake in the fridge for coworkers and friends, and we're first like, this of all, is great. Little slivers. They're not giant pieces.
3: Yeah, they're like nice little triangles, little baby triangles. I mean, most cheesecake slices are going to be triangles, but it was like a little triangle that... This is going to sound... the words I'm about to say are going to be called into question. You could...
2: It's a triangular prism. It's three-dimensional.
3: You could put... It's small enough you could put the whole cheesecake bite in your mouth. All at once. Okay. Take that for what you will. But...
2: That was for reference, I did not partake. But continue.
3: No, you did not. And... Through the 2 minutes that Evan is talking, I am struggling, realizing I've got an entire mouthful of cheesecake.
2: And it's dense.
3: And we have to get back on the air.
2: Yeah, it's dense. It's not like that was going down.
3: It was the fight of my life for 2 minutes. And in addition to that, realizing the mistake that I've made, I've now become a gigglepuss. I'm now laughing the entire time, making it harder.
2: I think you're the only person I've ever heard say that. I don't think I've ever heard that uttered from anyone else before. That's so, a thing?
3: Yes. You're too young.
2: Okay.
3: But the next thing you know, I've got a case of the giggles. While I'm trying to eat this mouthful
2: I'm
3: of cheesecake.
2: I'm on Heimlich watch because I have a feeling this is going down the windpipe in a moment as you're breathing in to laugh with your entire mouthful. It was a scary sequence for me on this side of the table. It was just chaos over there.
3: I realized my mistake and yet still overcame it before we were back on the air.
2: Shout out Genevieve's Cheesecakes.
3: Yes.
2: Taste of Buffalo coming up.
3: For bringing them in.
2: Yeah.
3: Yes.
2: They were on WBEN, our sister station, earlier this week.
3: Yes. So shout out Genevieve's Cheesecakes. The Strawberry Crunch one. Oh, my God. That was the one that I... You know, risk it for the biscuit.
2: Well, live food review for all the audio listeners as we smack our mouths into the microphone for you like cows.
3: I
2: that'll be a nightmare.
3: Nope, that was, but at the end of the day, that was worth it. That strawberry crunch cheesecake, it's like the strawberry crunch ice cream bar.
4: Mm-hmm. There better be more for me.
3: Oh, I was not rude.
2: That wasn't
3: there's enough of them left.
2: We were not gluttonous, if you will.
3: We also spread our palate out. We didn't repeat anything.
2: Mm-mm.
3: So
2: there's plenty.
3: You have an opportunity. As a matter of fact, you have an opportunity now.
2: Yeah.
3: I would do it now.
2: We won't burn it down.
3: Because if it's the break, I'm going back and grabbing whichever one is left.
2: Sure. As well. Me as well.
3: So
2: here's the question. Okay. Cheesecake connoisseurs.
3: Okay.
2: You have a certain palate. There's a color palette to them. These new Bills uniforms that they're being rumored, right?
3: Your transition game's solid today.
2: I appreciate it. These new Bills uniforms that are being put out there, right? Rumored. Nothing absolutely confirmed yet, but heavily rumored. This gray jersey with the blue helmet with the charging logo on it. Have you not seen these?
3: Okay, so I saw the gray jersey. Nothing about a blue helmet.
2: Okay, look up new Bills gray jerseys. You'll see the mock-ups of what it's thought to be. Right, from the leaks, from the reports, all of that. Because it's a blue, solid blue helmet that was leaked with a, you know, the charging buffalo? Of course you do. The charge logo only around the helmet. So the helmet is the buffalo. Like, that's what this is.
3: The concepts are seemingly different with the helmet. It's not always the blue one.
2: Mm-mm. But the blue one is what has been heavily rumored.
3: It's the jersey that is the same thing, though, of... Blue numbers, white and red trim. I do like that. I think that's neat. But I don't like a gray jersey.
2: Well, they look like Detroit Lions jerseys.
3: I think all gray jerseys are dull. Gray is a dull color. What are we doing? Like, I don't think this is... Whether it's blue helmet, white helmet, red helmet, whatever, I don't like this. I don't like this jersey. I don't like when you already have an elite thing and then you have to have more jerseys because because the company demands more money.
2: Yeah. This is, by the way, it's the blue helmet is what is like heavily rumored because they that's like what they accessed. It's this with the blue charging, the blue helmet with the red charging logo and the horn on the helmet. Like that's what everyone's, that's the combination. The helmet's the only cool part if that's what that ends up being.
3: Even then, I don't love that it's really effectively just the stripe really on the helmet.
2: Yeah. But the helmet's supposed to be the Buffalo. What it's nope. supposed to be, it's supposed to be like the Eagles jersey.
3: If that is the whole concept, this is like a 2 out of 10.
2: Yeah, it's not good.
3: Awful.
2: It's not good.
3: Genuinely bad. I hope they lose in it.
2: I wouldn't go that far.
3: Nope, I will be spiteful.
2: I don't know if I'll say I hope they lose in it.
3: I hope they lose in it so that they never bring it back.
2: Should it have been navy blue? That's my question.
3: Also, no.
2: These are officially...
3: Speaking of horrible and things that they lost in.
2: These are going to be released, by the way, in the next couple weeks, apparently, reportedly. So, allegedly. So, we'll see what ends up happening. But I'm just intrigued because it's not... Is it not just Highmark Stadium? Is it not the color scheme of the new Highmark Stadium? It's exactly what it is.
3: Oh, my God.
2: So, the inaugural season is just, we're going to wear the jersey that matches the building.
3: Ew,
2: because
3: no.
2: They put the Charge logo all over the building.
3: If they wear this uniform more than once, I'm going to need another piece of cheesecake.
2: You think? You don't think it'll grow on you?
3: No.
2: Like, did you like the rivalry concept. Uniform last year, though? The iced out, the white out.
3: No.
2: See, I did. I ended up really liking that.
3: No.
4: I like them, but I think that people don't like them because the one game that they wore them, they lost.
2: But here's the thing. They're wearing them again. That's guaranteed because Nike's continuing the rivalry jerseys for other teams, other organizations.
3: Are the Bills uniforms trying to make me commit to like saying curse words on the radio?
2: I don't know. I look at it as,
3: what are we doing? They have an elite look already.
2: They have is it not the best look in the NFL?
3: They have one of the best looks in sports.
2: Mm-hmm.
3: Why are we tampering with it?
2: The red, white, and blue. And the away jerseys are elite. The reds I don't like all that much because they look like old Patriot jerseys when they wear them with white pants. And you're telling me you put the red helmets on the field last year and it looks the best it's ever looked? And no, we're going gray uniforms with a blue helmet.
3: That doesn't have the actual logo on it, by the way.
2: Right.
3: We're going to half-ass the logo on the helmet on this concept.
2: I don't mind that.
3: No, I do.
2: The helmet's cool.
3: I do. I think that is... This concept...
2: And again, it's a concept. It's alleged. We don't know what this is actually going to look like. These are the rumors, though. This is the rumor of what it will
3: You know
2: look
3: what?
2: Like.
3: Thanks to working with Zach, I tend to try to be a little safer with my words now these days. These are garbage.
2: Yeah.
3: Like I said, I hope they lose them.
2: I think...
3: I will actively be upset if they win.
2: I'll never
3: with
2: root
3: these
2: for
3: uniforms.
2: Them to lose. I'm sorry. I can't root against them.
3: I'm not going to root against them, but I'm also going to be complaining the entire time of like, these are so booty.
2: Yeah.
3: Well, this is an awful, awful, awful concept.
2: If you have a thought, 803-0550, we'd love to get connected to our fans on this because I think this is something that hasn't necessarily been brought up. It's been brought up online, but nothing we've really specifically touched on yet. So,
3: this is buns.
2: Speaking of, we'll get connected to our fans. 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We go to Rick in Denver. Rick, it's Joe, it's Derek. What you got for us?
1: You guys, if that rendition on the internet is what they're planning on doing, those things are hideous. They are gross. I mean, go with a pewter color, but I mean, it looks like a 5-year-old designed the helmet. And then the color scheme with the gray, oh, my God, it is disgusting. And as far as, you know, the Buffalo, I live in Denver,
2: mm-hmm.
1: and they've got the wild Mustangs in the front of the stadium
2: mm-hmm.
1: at Mile High. And, I mean, it looks so cool. It's a centerpiece. It looks like they just did some garden thing with the Buffaloes off to the side. They're not even a centerpiece for the stadium, but those – God, please help us, man. I don't want those jerseys. We got to talk it up and kill this thing before it starts.
2: Rick, I appreciate the call.
3: Rick,
2: and
3: first of all, good to hear from you. You're one of my favorite callers. I usually like the knowledge you bring, man, and especially here. But, yeah, no, this is – you mentioned something that I think is a dangerous slope, by the way, like how it might fit the mystique and intrigue of the new stadium. I'm going to throw up in my mouth if I have to watch that on the field. I might throw up out of my mouth.
2: Really?
3: Probably.
2: This is awful. Here's my question.
3: Everything Rick said.
2: I want to point out to everybody here. These are alleged. These are not confirmed. This is a rumor. This is a rumor.
3: I hope.
2: But if this is true, it's not good.
3: Yes. Right, thank you for clarifying it.
2: I have to, because I don't want people to think that this is a real thing yet. It might be. In two weeks, we might be talking about this.
3: I might be being very mean to somebody that just created an idea on the internet.
2: Well, no.
3: I might.
2: They created the idea on the internet because that's the rumor that was going around.
3: Oh, I know.
2: Like, it's not them creating it.
3: What I am saying is, I am going to acknowledge I'm probably bullying someone.
2: Well, and... Are they not just Lion jerseys with royal blue instead of powder blue?
3: Honolulu blue.
2: Is that what that is?
3: Yes.
2: Okay. Honolulu blue.
3: Honolulu blue.
2: I can't say
3: blue.
2: It. Are they not Honolulu just that blue. With Honolulu the darker blue. Royal blue. Blue? That's all they are. They look identical.
3: No, they will look worse.
2: Yes.
3: Because at least with Honolulu blue, there's enough of like a contrast. Or it's not as stark of a contrast, I should say, that it's not sharp. Honolulu blue is a lighter blue. It's lighter.
2: And the numbers are white.
3: Yes.
2: And the numbers on this are reportedly, allegedly going to be blue. Match the color.
3: Like, that's what I'm saying. Like, the contrast on the uniform is so stark.
2: Mm-hmm.
3: Oh, hang on. Because we're looking at the same render concept, right? Yes.
2: Mm-hmm.
3: The numbers on the shoulder patches are white.
2: That's because it's not... If that ends up being true, too, by the way, if that's not right... Or if it's right, I'm that's not going to be good either.
3: All right, so
2: what you just made a face? Did you discover new input on this or what?
3: No, it's just more or less this like seeing the renders of these rumors.
2: Well, because we got a screenshot a couple months ago of just the jersey, like you were alluding to, which is blue
3: yes.
2: shoulders, blue numbers.
3: And ready? Just the jersey. If I take the helmet out of the equation, still buns.
2: Yeah, the stripes on the sleeve are. Darker gray. They don't even have any of the colors in them.
3: Again, we'll need to see what the actual uniform is, but...
2: It's been leaked too much for it not to be gray, though, I feel like.
3: So my problem here is, you have an elite look that you are now actively sabotaging.
2: Mm-hmm. Agreed. The best look. We'll keep rolling on the phones. Mark in North Tonawanda, what you got for us?
5: Hey, guys, thanks for taking the call. I agree with you guys 100%. Red, white, and blue. Used to call Dallas the American team. What could be more American than red, white, and blue? And the last jersey we had that sucked like this was the Glacier White ones they were trying to put out. We played in them one time, and we got our ass kicked wearing them. So get rid of those shitty jerseys.
3: Oh, sorry. Come on.
2: Yeah, Mark, can't be doing that.
3: You almost had it.
2: You almost did. You almost did.
3: You almost had it, man.
2: Gotta keep it clean, ladies and gentlemen.
3: Yeah, you almost had it.
2: Anyway, I guess we'll test our fate again. We'll go back to the phones. Anthony and Amherst, what you got for us?
6: Yeah, so I just wanted to say that we actually have to see what the jerseys actually look like when the guys play in them, because oftentimes, in my opinion, jerseys might look good in promotions and then bad on the field and then vice versa. So, I mean, I saw the render with the red stripe down the blue helmet. I'm not a fan of that. If they just kept like the blue helmet but kept the full logo, I think that would help it. I don't know how I feel about the whole logo on the patch though. I feel like they can cut that out. I mean, I don't like love these new jerseys, but I don't hate them as much as you guys do.
2: Yeah.
6: So we need to reserve judgment and see how they actually look.
2: Well, Anthony, you have
3: Anthony,
2: a point.
3: It's a great point.
2: Seeing them on the field, because the white jerseys last year.
3: The glacial jerseys last year, I feel like they were worse on the field than they were in the promotion, because I didn't hate them last year.
2: Mm-hmm.
3: But
2: well,
3: then,
2: it was tough to see the numbers on the field. They weren't dark enough. Like, there was a lot on the field that
3: that's where I
2: that.
3: Say, like, that's the point where Anthony's making of, we need to see it on the field because it could make it look better or worse.
2: Mm-hmm.
3: And I think that's the perfectly balanced way of saying it. Anthony also trying to lean a little more on the inside than we are of, like, I don't love him. I don't hate him as much as you guys seem to, but
2: I just think if it ain't broke, don't fix it.
3: But he's also saying, on the field, it could look better, which is a perfectly rational response. So thank you for bringing some rationality to my gray jersey hate.
2: Much appreciated. We go to another Anthony, though, in Buffalo. Anthony, what you got for us?
7: Hey, guys. Good afternoon here. I just wanted to kind of, we're talking this gray jersey stuff, and let's just bring back the real jersey that they should, and that's that red, white, and blue jersey and helmet combo that did in the last playoff game. That was just so crisp. Why they would move away from something like that, especially ending an era while welcoming a new era in the stadium, just makes a perfect marriage. So enjoy the rest of the day, guys. Thanks a lot.
2: Thanks, Anthony. And you're absolutely right. I mean, after that game, I remember tweeting out, if they don't bring back the red helmets, we riot. And I didn't get one pushback
3: because
2: on that.
3: The thing was,
2: they looked great.
3: So to go back a couple calls, the first Anthony, you saw it on the field and you're like, oh man. Because TV these days captures colors a lot better.
2: Yes.
3: So the red helmet.
2: But even the red, it wasn't the exact red on those 90s.
3: Correct.
2: It was a deeper, a little more metallic
3: but
2: red.
3: But that's my thing, is that it looks so vibrant.
2: Well, have you seen what's been going on lately? Ray Davis,
3: Ty Johnson. Put a red helmet on the field, didn't he?
2: Both of them had different pictures of red helmets on fields while practicing. So, they seem to like them.
3: But that's the thing. They pop. It's vibrant. Mm-hmm. Yes, unfortunately, the only other team that wears a red helmet is Buffalo's absolute pain in the rear.
2: That's a different red, though.
3: It's a different red, but like it's...
2: If you match up with them, it's...
3: But they're also the only other team that wears red helmets.
2: Yeah. Embrace it.
3: So it's different, but it's vibrant. It pops. Red and blue.
2: Well, and they match the socks. Like how the 90s players had the red socks, too.
3: They
2: added
3: the
2: red socks
3: back.
2: And some of them were like split, red and white socks. Like, it looked good. That was their best uniform they rolled out there in years.
3: It looked really good. And
2: it wasn't the old... It wasn't a throwback uniform. It was their current home uniform with a different helmet. They didn't change the outline of the numbers. They didn't change any of that. And I think that's fine.
3: All you had to do was really just get the all red socks to make it, and the red helmet. That's the only changes you had to make to the current uniform,
2: and to
3: which
2: enhance
3: is already
2: it.
3: Clean.
2: Yeah.
3: So
2: I'm not saying to get rid of the white helmet. I love the classic. Don't get me wrong, because like you said, it's great. It's perfect.
3: It's perfect. And yet we keep
2: throwing in the red helmet a couple times a season. That's all I'm asking.
3: And yet we keep throwing in the dullest of all colors, gray, for uniforms. And this is not just a Buffalo thing. Plenty of teams have been doing it too, much to the dismay of my eyeballs. A classic, vibrant look is always going to work. Why do you think so many teams have gone back to those designs?
2: Tennessee. They went back to the Oilers colors.
3: So you threw the Navy word around earlier in this segment.
2: I did.
3: And do you notice, though?
2: They're all retracting.
3: How many teams have walked back from it?
2: New England, even, is dull, like the only one, and that was just their color, though.
3: It's
2: so.
3: A dull color.
2: Mm-hmm. How long until New England goes back to red?
3: Honestly, they should.
2: I think it'd look better.
3: The way that the colors pop on your television nowadays, it makes a lot of sense to. But
2: I feel like Dallas doesn't even wear their navy blues barely at all. It's like 2-3 games a season.
3: Oh, yeah. No, they never do.
2: No.
3: So that's the thing. I think navy is, like, for example, navy is an accent. Gray is an accent. Mm-hmm. Stop using accents as your primary.
2: Yeah.
3: Yellow is an elite accent. The Pittsburgh Steelers put them on the field and it's a traffic cone.
2: Pittsburgh Penguins put them on the ice. In the Stanley Cup playoffs. Remember that?
3: Oh my God, that's right, they did.
2: They wore mustard yellow uniforms and they looked terrible.
3: Gold is an accent, Vegas.
2: Yeah. That's why the turd burger never worked.
3: Right. Well, no, it also didn't work because they only half-assed it.
2: Yeah, well, they put yellow numbers on it too.
3: They put yellow on the front, navy on the back.
2: Yeah, it was gross.
3: You took two accent colors and made each of them somehow the primary on the uniform.
2: And then inverted the numbers on both sides. Nightmare scenario. Nightmare.
3: That was awful. Truly one of the fact that was real life.
2: Yeah.
3: But I don't know. We live in that timeline, by the way. That's the one that we're all in, by the way. The one where there was a half yellow, half navy jersey. We live in that timeline, not the cooler one.
2: Well, they're back to cool.
3: Where the Bills are wearing the red helmets every year, Sabres. And they never changed it.
2: There's reportedly a navy blue Sabres jersey in the works as well. You know why? It's 20-year anniversary of the slug, and I see it coming a mile away.
3: That logo would look weird with the current colors.
2: Did you not see the tweet I put out a couple weeks ago? I made that. I put the slug with the current colors, and it looked phenomenal.
3: You're going to need to show me that.
2: I will show you in the break. But
3: I mean, as a matter of fact, I can buy you 2 minutes if you need to right now. But I feel like that logo, with how sharp and angular it is, for example, I feel like you need gray as – or not gray. You need navy as its background. I like the yellow primary logo of it. Yeah, it's too vibrant.
2: I love it.
3: It's too vibrant. I think it's, you know what it is? Put that as a road uniform.
2: Yeah, do something and make it a white uniform.
3: Yes, that's what I'm saying. Like, make it a road uniform.
2: I'm fine with that.
3: Because that's too much blue for that logo.
2: Mm-hmm. But
3: I think
2: the only reason I did that is because the rumored jersey for a minute there was a reverse retro, where it's going to be the goat head, but blue. You know how we got the reverse retro? And that's too vibrant. That's too much.
3: Yeah,
2: you know, like
3: that color blue.
2: That's the only reason I put the slug on the blue, is because that's what the rumored jersey is going to be.
3: Why are we messing with these classics?
2: Yeah, that's a good question. We appreciate the calls. The Bills gray jersey. What do we think?
3: We got some reactions out of it.
2: Yeah.
3: Spiciness.
2: I to wrap up on the point, I just don't understand it. But
3: to wrap up on the point, gray jersey buns. Yeah, don't do it.
2: Right. But
3: I hope they lose.
2: To one of the Anthony's points, instead of the red charge, that's just a blue helmet with the regular logo on it. That looks a little better than the red charge.
3: The helmet would look better that way.
2: But from my point of view, if I'm looking at this for one last time, the gray is to match the new Highmark Stadium, and the charging logo is all over it.
3: See,
2: so that definitely
3: problem.
2: Makes sense.
3: Why are we having a jersey match a stadium? We don't
2: because
3: need
2: it's
3: to
2: the
3: do
2: inaugural
3: that.
2: Season.
3: I. Well, from my
2: so the product on the field, back to the earlier conversation, is a mirror of the stadium itself. It's all about the stadium, Derek. It's all about it.
3: Well, from my point of view, the Jedi are evil.
2: Yeah, right. All right. We'll be back.
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3: 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Argentina has survived two scares to make the quarterfinals, and now Switzerland stands in their way as they try to defend their championship. Lionel Messi has 8 goals and was a major force in Argentina's improbable comeback over Egypt. Switzerland has defended well and comes in with back-to-back clean sheets. I'm Mike Conti.

0: Ralph Wilson, right? And the Bills were an extension of the Lions or whatever, if I'm remembering correctly.
1: That's basically what it was.
0: Yes. So he made them their own identity, the red, white, and blue. So good on that. I think that was one of the better things that have been done in sports history, especially in Buffalo sports history. Then 2000-something came around, and they went to the navy blue uniforms.
2: The 2000s happened.
0: Yeah.
1: 2001.
0: 01.
1: I think it was 2001.
0: I was brought into this world when the Bills were wearing navy blue. It's what I remember. My first Bills jersey was navy blue. My first Sabres jersey was a slug.
2: And yet, both of those franchises walked that back.
0: But one might bring them back. You see, okay, another thing for the slug, and then we'll get into the NFL.
2: Hang on. Real quick, let's do this. I have a question to ask you at the end of this.
0: Okay. The slug. Did you see what New Era was pumping out in the playoff run last year?
2: No.
0: Slug hats with a 20 on the side, because it's been 20 years since they debuted. Put the pieces of the puzzle together, people. That's all I got to say.
2: Do you think the Sabres are going to wear a navy uniform with the current set?
0: No. But apparently, I read a rumor that they put in a bid for a navy blue jersey or something like that. Like, the jersey would be navy blue. So maybe it will be.
2: So what would be worse? Bringing back a navy uniform?
0: Oh boy.
2: Or
0: the gray?
2: The Bills gray. The answer is the Bills gray.
0: Without question.
2: The answer is the Bills gray.
0: I think a lot of people my age would be fine if a navy blue jersey popped its way back
2: in. So, ready? There's only one reason I would accept a navy jersey, and it is if the slug itself is present. If they do a reverse retro with the current colors, I feel like it's not...
0: It would be a reverse retro, because it's like normal colors. It's the home kit, and the reverse retro was the away kit.
2: Reverse retro is just the series, not having to be road or home. That's just the series.
0: But was
2: some teams have reverse retros that are home uniforms. Some have reverse retros.
0: Oh, okay. I didn't know that.
2: Yes. So
0: as long as they don't wear white pants with a white jersey again, I'm fine.
2: That was one of the bigger problems.
0: They looked like Stay Puft Marshmallow Men out
2: there. That was one of the bigger problems with the reverse retro white goat head with the blue and yellow accents.
0: I like the jersey. If they wore blue pants, that would have been better.
2: The Butter Knives is a clean look altogether because they accented it with blue. Accent colors. They're important.
0: It's like an accent wall. It's not hot pink, people.
2: I'm not talking to a wall known as the Bills uniform, allegedly.
0: Yeah, that is...
2: accents. They matter.
0: Like I said, I think it's just a mirror of what the stadium represents. I think it'll be the Highmark Stadium Series uniform. I guarantee it.
2: So, and that's why the Glacial, like, it was a good concept, but it's like...
0: It looked better off the field than on the field.
2: But it's too much of the same thing. Accents. Got to have things that pop.
0: Right, because the Bills, if the numbers were ice blue or something like that, and they had, like, if they had more of, they have the blue outlines on everything.
2: Yeah.
0: If they just had that more of as an accent color, it'd be better. Everything was white and gray, and then it all meshed together on the field, and it was a nightmare.
2: It's unfortunate. And, again, I don't...
0: But the concept of it's awesome, because it's something represented by the city of Buffalo, the snow, the winter, the ice, all of that.
2: Concept of it, because that's what the rivalries was supposed to be about.
0: Like a city series kind of a thing.
2: Yeah.
0: Yeah.
2: But also, leave the city series stuff to...
1: baseball.
0: Or basketball, even. They did pretty good with that, right?
2: The NBA does a really good job with it.
0: Yeah. Baseball does, too, though. Evan's right on that.
2: Yeah.
0: Except what... The Red Sox were bright yellow and baby blue?
1: Boston Marathon.
0: Okay, that makes total sense then. I'm going to walk that back. That's great.
2: So, with the Sabres, the slug idea, it would have to either be a white jersey or has to be navy. Like, you basically don't reverse retro it, you just bring it back.
0: Yeah, right. Which I don't think it would be reverse retro.
2: I think their current royal blue with that logo... It's going to look weird.
0: You would have to bring back all of the accent styles from that jersey to make it work.
2: Correct.
0: The more jagged edges, the more, like, the white armpits. Like, that would have to exist.
2: Oh, the piping. Reebok.
0: Yeah, right.
2: Reebok Edge.
0: But would it work without
2: that? Never forget how awful that was.
0: Would it work without that? I don't think so.
2: No.
0: I think that would have to come back with it. That style. Maybe you can find a way to...
2: If it's
0: minimize the armpit.
2: If there's a dose of

0: silver in there. I swear to everything holy.
1: It's an accent color. It's an accent color. I just jerseys in general. This hour has become the jersey hour at this point.
0: But like, this is why, as several of our callers last segment alluded to,
1: I mean, there's some disdain towards this potential Bills.
0: There's
1: jersey.
0: A reason that people go that teams have been going back to their classic looks. They're good looks.
1: Mm-hmm.
0: It just, I've never felt older. But there's a reason everyone buys the throwback uniforms. It's why teams are going back to their original designs.
1: The only team I think gets away with the navy blue, Houston, with the red accents, and now the H-Town, the baby blue accents in there too, to pay homage to the old Oilers, right?
0: It is a foundational piece of their uniform structure. At this point, like, that's what they are. It's like the Columbus Blue Jackets.
1: It's like the Patriots.
0: No, the Patriots were not ever originally a Navy team.
1: When did they switch to Navy?
0: 90s.
1: They did it before everyone else did, though.
0: They did.
1: That is more of a I would argue a little bit more foundational for them.
0: Yes.
1: They've had that identity for a long time, longer than a lot of the teams.
0: Actually, so, Joe, you're going to need to look that uniform history up. Because they changed logos in the 90s from...
2: I think it was more of a brighter blue.
0: Yeah, it was a brighter blue. They go to the Super Bowl with that brighter blue.
1: Royal blue after a 1993 rebranding. Mm-hmm. And then ahead of the 2000 season, they went to navy. They darkened it.
0: The 2000s. The 2000s did it. The 2000s broke everyone thinking, navy's great! No, it's actually not.
1: What was their color rush? Was it just navy blue?
0: Probably. Yeah, I don't think they have a red.
1: Yeah, it was just all navy blue because the Bills had all red, so they couldn't have them matching up with that.
0: Well, I mean,
1: so it was just their home kits.
0: Lest we forget about the colorblind game.
1: Well, that was Bills Jets.
0: I know. I'm just saying, lest we forget.
1: I remember watching that game and thinking in my head, "How does someone who's colorblind watch this?" Oh, and then that became the story.
0: That became one of the greatest memes of that
1: because it was the Christmas game to start because it was red and green.
0: Yep.
1: And then it turned into no one could see. It was just gray on gray.
0: Yep.
1: So realistically, we should just poll colorblind people what they thought of the Bills color rush jerseys because it was gray and what they thought of it on the field.
0: Is that why we're getting gray uniforms?
1: Shouldn't we? They had the inside track on what this is going to look like.
0: The inside track?
1: Yes. Am I wrong?
0: What are we doing?
1: Am I wrong?
0: I don't know where you're trying to be right.
1: I'm just saying we should poll people who are colorblind, if they want.
0: This is getting interesting.
1: On what the colorblind game looked like, Bills uniform-wise. Because that's... How did it look on the field? Did you like the gray? Would you like a uniform that just looks like that? No? Am I the only one?
0: Let me get this straight, because you're kind of more confusing me than anything else.
1: How is this confusing? I think I'm being straightforward here.
0: Let me get this straight. You talk to red, green, colorblind people, right?
1: Yes, precisely.
0: Ask them what they saw on the field.
1: Mm-hmm.
0: And then this is where you're losing me. So we're designing a uniform based on what colorblind people saw in the colorblind game?
1: Is that not a preview of what these all gray jerseys would look like?
0: So mean.
1: It's not mean. It's truth. I'm not trying to be mean. I'm trying to be real.
0: This is where you're confusing me.
1: What do you mean?
0: What are you trying to get out of this?
1: Or
0: why are we bringing colorblind people into this?
1: It's not any ill will or anything towards them. If anything, they're going to help us in this situation.
0: So we're designing a gray uniform?
1: No, I'm not saying we're designing the uniform for that. I'm saying we need their feedback on what a gray uniform would look like on the field. And they would probably argue it's not great.
0: Joe, okay.
1: That's what I'm saying.
0: See, that's where you lost me. Because you did not finish
1: what did you think I was doing?
0: Like that they're designing a uniform based off of...
1: No, that is not what I'm saying. I'm not saying they're designing the gray uniform around that.
0: Hence where my confusion came.
1: No, I'm saying we should get the inside track on what it looked like on the field
0: like
1: from them.
0: Testing.
1: Yes. Like, hey, did you actually like this?
0: Joe, if it's a gray uniform, we could just ask everyone.
1: I'm not arguing that. Again, my thought is we poll people who are colorblind on what that jersey looked like, what the all red looked like on the field. They have seen what a gray uniform will look like on a football field.
2: I'm so sorry to every colorblind person that's listening to this.
1: I am too. Now. I don't mean to do this. I'm not trying to, because I'm pretty sure
2: you're confusing them.
1: I'm not trying to confuse anybody. I genuinely look at this as if the people who are colorblind who watched the red and green game, they could give us the inside scoop on what this gray jersey is going to look like on the field.
2: Joe,
1: and they're probably going to say, Joe, it's not good.
2: Joe, I can give you a response on what the gray uniform looks like. I'm not colorblind.
1: Sure. I guess. Sorry. Try to put some puzzle pieces together.
2: What are we doing?
1: I don't know.
2: You think we should take a timeout?
1: Yeah. We'll take a break. We'll wrap this up on the other side.

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0: I know.
1: I think I wonder how many people are sick of me, and I apologize for that.
0: I have
1: at the same time.
0: I have so many.
1: I need to go home.
0: I have so many tabs open for so many things I wanted to get to today, and we just didn't. So hey, luckily we've got a lot of time in the offseason to do so.
1: You know what? Could save some of it for Monday.
0: Oh yeah, that's right. We could do it on the Extra Point Show because Zach Jones is still off on Monday.
1: Slacker.
0: He's back Tuesday. Yeah, taking an extra day. I mean, what are we doing here?
1: What are we doing here, buddy?
0: What are we doing here?
1: I miss you. Get back here, dude.
0: He might be on the level of the Bills' gray jersey. No, I'm kidding.
1: No, whoa.
0: Just a joke. But anyway, so just before we wrap things up here, I want to say thank you to Justin Sejak. His first appearance on the station. He's doing good things at Channel 4 WIVB Sports. So I appreciate him taking time out of his weekend. It is the off season, so you know we're gonna filter that.
1: We're gonna get a little loopy sometimes, apparently. So
0: I guess so.
1: It was a good time to do it, I think, because of the fact that
0: if you're at the Stubbs Classic, by the way, hope that's going well.
1: Hope that's going well
0: for Sneaky Joe. Hope it's a success. Sounds like it was going to be, and looks like it is going to be. So that'll be fun. And there are still tickets for the after party if you want to go. $25 donation to the Sarcoma Foundation. So you got to do that if you want. Not going to tell you what to do.
1: But also, you know, it's a good day.
0: Mm-hmm.
1: You need something to do. There's a thing to do. It's a thing to do. Out here in summer, in July, in Buffalo.
0: Yes, July 11th. And like you said, throughout the week, it's cottage season in the NHL. There's no update on the Connor Hellebuck situation we're going to get for now, it seems, right? So, and Patrick Kane also still in limbo, all of that. But
1: I still think it's going to happen in September.
0: Yeah.
1: And we're going to be waiting for months.
0: A little bit before the season starts officially.
1: Irritated. The fan base might get irritated over the fact that they'll march into training camp with the same roster they have right now.
0: Mm-hmm.
1: And I understand, but at the same time, you put the lines together. See who you leave out.
0: Good thing comes to those who wait, right?
1: Yes, or you just are left waiting.
0: Yeah, I guess so.
1: So it's not always true. You just be sitting there waiting for something and like it just never happened.
0: Mm-hmm.
1: And then you're just waiting there and going, why did I wait this whole time?
0: Oh, way to bum everyone out towards the end. My Lord. Set everyone through the floor.
1: No, I'm just saying go outside and do something.
0: Well, that's good.
1: Waiting for it.
0: All week, by the way, for a weather update, it's going to be like 85 and sunny every day this week. So that'll be good. Hopefully it's 70 in here because that has not been the case for a while.
1: Monday was awful. Tuesday was the worst one.
0: Doesn't get below 83 throughout the week, and then Saturday, Sunday, Monday, it's just rain.
1: I learned what anger felt like on Tuesday.
0: It was just rage. Heat?
1: Yes.
0: Heat brings rage.
1: So what, for the people that don't know, like obviously plenty of people don't know, we have our sales floor, break room, conference room, all kind of, you know, hanging around in one area.
0: A little inside scoop here.
1: And then a little back into the building more, we have our studios. And the minute you leave the offices and conference room and break room area and you come into the hallway, there is a temperature difference, a stark difference. And on Tuesday, I learned what anger felt like because it was nice and air conditioned on one side. And I went through the door to get through to the hallway. And it was resentful. Probably telling me I should go home.
2: I remember it being like that in the Christmas storm in here. It was super warm. Now, that was a good thing.
1: Yeah, that's a good thing.
2: But you could tell a difference between the bistro and over here.
1: Bigger problem being, you're stuck here in the winter storm.
2: Mm-hmm.
1: But like when that hit me in the face, I was like, maybe I should just leave.
0: Yeah.
3: Keep all your talent out of the studios.
0: Right.
3: Whatever talent you have.
0: Don't ask me about color blindness. I'm not going to be able to get, you know, I apparently can't put it together myself. So that's what I'll leave. We'll leave you with.
1: With a whole minute left?
0: Yeah, I guess. I don't know. I'm thinking. Just enjoy the day. I got to say, those jerseys, just one last disclaimer. Those are not official. The gray jerseys. I don't want people to think we're saying that's
1: right.
0: What it's
1: we
0: exactly
1: are talking
0: going to be.
1: Primarily about a concept.
0: Yes.
1: So we do
0: heavily rumored concept, but a concept.
1: Consistently rumored concept on the jersey. Helmet seems to be the one that is like a little bit of differences on the fluctuation of it.
0: Yeah.
1: Basically, to wrap this up, I hope they don't have a gray uniform. And if they do, I'm going to be angry.

0: angry, but not as angry as walking into a non-air-conditioned workplace.
1: Yeah.
0: We've all been there.
1: We're in the dog days of summer, officially. If this show didn't tell you that at any point today from the number
0: of topics.
1: Oh,
0: did this show tell you.
1: But again, thank you to Justin Sejak. Thank you to Chris Giacobello for his World Cup insight. You'll be hearing from him next week. I will be off next Saturday, so it'll be Derek and Chris for the first little bit. But breaking down the World Cup.
0: We'll see what I've got up the sleeve.
1: Yeah, you might, you know, something crazy. Hopefully not anyone colorblind coming to get me, but, you know, we'll see.
0: Maybe I got to find someone.
1: Maybe. But.
0: Call you out for it.
1: This has been another edition of Sports Talk Saturday. Thank you to Joe DiBiase for jumping on for a few minutes as well. Great thing he's doing today. So best of luck to him. We'll talk soon. Talk to you on Monday on the Northtown Automotive Extra Point Show. I'll talk to you early in the morning on Monday. So enjoy the rest of your weekend. It's a beautiful one on WGR. Stay cool.
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16: 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Alex Gold, PJ Glasser filling in for Austin Huff this week. 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Just search BetMGM tonight. We appreciate everybody hanging out here on a Saturday. We'll get back into some World Cup discussion a little bit later on in the show as well. Two quarterfinals, the first one at 5 Eastern with Norway and England, and then the late one tonight, 9 o'clock Eastern time, Argentina and Switzerland. The final couple spots in the semifinals up for grabs, and then we get semis, man. Tuesday, Wednesday, and man, this thing already wrapping up. It's kind of sad, actually, although we got some great soccer ahead of us. It's been fun, man. It's been a hell of a month here for the United States to have all these World Cup matches. It's been cool to not only talk about it on this show, but just see all the stories that have come out of it as well. We've got the MLB draft that's going on right now. I believe we're 3 picks in to the MLB draft. And I know, it's not the same as an NFL draft, but for those wondering, the White Sox did take the consensus, pretty much the consensus number one overall pick, UCLA shortstop Roger Chulowski. First time since 1977 the White Sox were picking first overall, and he is also the second UCLA player to ever go number one in the draft. The last player to go number one in the draft. Do you know the answer, PJ? Do you know? Maybe you already saw the graphic pop up on the screen. The last UCLA player to go number one in the MLB draft. Let me know if you want a hint. Your mic's muted, but I can see your mouth moving and saying Gerrit Cole, and that would be correct. Gerrit Cole and the Pirates in 2011. So yeah, Kenny got that, who's a White Sox fan behind the scenes as well. So yeah, Gerrit Cole. I would say that worked out. Say that worked out pretty well. All right, we'll have some mic issues with our guy PJ, so we'll try to get his mic figured out. But MLB draft is going on. I do want to talk a little MLB, though, with the Home Run Derby, which is coming up on Monday night in Philadelphia. The full field is set. Jordan Walker was one of the final guys to say yes to the invite from Major League Baseball. And if you take a look at the field and the odds over at BetMGM, Kyle Schwarber, Bryce Harper are going to be the two guys playing in their backyard there. In Philadelphia, Schwarber's the favorite right now, plus 380. Murakami, thinking of the White Sox, plus 470. You got Caminero, who was the runner-up a year ago, sitting at just under 5-1. Jordan Walker, 5.5-1. Jack Caglione, plus 650. He's got the fewest home runs of anybody in the field, but I think he's got a shot to win this thing. Bryce Harper, as I mentioned, 8.5-1. Ben Rice from the Yankees, 8.5-1. And then Wilson Contreras of the Red Sox. The long shot, if you will, in this one at 11-1. Who grabs your attention right away when you see the least from a betting perspective?
4: I think the two that jump out are Jack Caglione and Bryce Harper for me. In these kind of events, I normally don't love betting the favorite unless I just really feel confident that that guy's going to win. And Schwarber is a really good favorite. He's leading Major League Baseball in home runs. He's at his home park. He's just a guy that's really tailor-made for this event with his swing, how bulky he is. It's kind of effortless for him to hit home runs, and that's so much of this is guys get caught up in the moment. Some of them tire out. They swing so hard to try and keep up and get that extra bonus that they have now in the Home Run Derby. Schwarber doesn't need to do any of that, so definitely the rightful favorite. Murakami's super interesting, excellent power. His swing is tailor-made for a home run derby. But coming off the injury, I don't really

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6: 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Alex Gold with you on Westwood One Sports. Appreciate those interacting with us on the chat over there, or you can call or text in 310-840-4910, 310-840-4910. You made me aware of something in the last 45 seconds right before we got back from break, and I have had to pay way more attention to the Taylor Swift, Travis Kelce wedding stuff than I wanted to. If you listen to this show, you guys know by now I'm based in Kansas City. I do local sports talk radio in KC. So I know way more about the whole Travis Kelce, Taylor Swift stuff and Taylor Swift in general than I ever thought I would know in my entire life. It's become almost part of my job, as odd as that might sound. But I did not know that there's some, I'll just say it. You know what? I'll call people out for this. There's some sick people out there that are buying trash bags from the wedding. You told me what? $25 for a trash bag of like literally like the napkins and crap from the wedding? What is this?
7: $25. $25 of garbage from the wedding. Garbage that she probably didn't even touch. You know, it was probably like some other, you know, famous person or whatever. It's insane. It actually is insane. I've been impressed with how little photos have come out from that ceremony so far.
6: NDAs, you know? Man. NDAs are powerful things.
7: I mean, truly, like we've seen all the photos of everybody, you know, before the wedding and taking photos of dressed up and what a magical night it was. But everything that happened inside MSG has stayed in MSG. You are correct. Those NDAs definitely are powerful things. Pretty incredible. But I saw those garbage bags and I'm like, $25 for garbage. Where are you putting that is what I want to know. So you buy something like that. Where does it go? Do you just keep it in your house and then you're infested with ants? Like, what are you doing?
6: I'm guessing these people that are spending $25, I guess they sold out of these too. Like they're sold out. You just open the trash bag and are you hoping that there's a used napkin from the buffet line? What else is in there? It's trash. It's not like there's not going to be, you know, her wedding dress in a trash bag. I mean, it's going to be napkins. It's going to be paper, not paper, but it's going to be, you know, plates. I get that. They're probably not even plates. They didn't use any paper. Are you kidding me? There's no way they use

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10: A PSA right at the top of the Josh Graham Show today. If any caller or YouTube commenter has a bad word to say about Norway star Erling Haaland today, you're going to get the Bam Adebayo Tyler Hero treatment. And you're going to be the fake tough guy Tyler Hero in this instance, getting slugged in the face in front of your entire AAU basketball team. So that's an important note right off the top. Let's put a pin in that story for a moment, though, and get to something else. Because at the start of this week, there's no question the U.S. men's national team's loss to Belgium was one of the most disappointing results in American soccer history. That is true, which has elicited one of the stronger weeks of soccer discourse that we've ever seen since Monday night. But now that the end of the week has arrived, let's take a breath. Breathe out. And talk about where the reactions might have gone too far. Yes, it was a disappointing loss in Seattle. But no, U.S. soccer doesn't need to scrap everything to the studs. We don't need to blow everything up. And whether or not you choose to believe this or not, American soccer is heading in a positive direction. This World Cup was a positive step, and it's a reminder that success is not linear in sports. The arrow doesn't just keep going up without interruption, without setback. Success is not linear. Throughout sports history, there are endless examples that we can cite to prove that this is true. Michael Jordan not making his varsity basketball team at Laney High School in Wilmington, North Carolina. Tom Brady being drafted 199 in round 6. Heck, the Seattle Seahawks missing the playoffs in 2024 before dominating the sport and winning the Super Bowl this past season. So while the U.S. was being dominated in the home of the Seattle Seahawks on home soil, that doesn't mean everything needs to be scrapped. It doesn't mean that the trajectory isn't moving upward. There is a case. We are moving in the right direction, and here is that case. The U.S. team hit marks that no other American group ever has. 2 wins in the group stage, the only loss being on a last-minute goal in the third match while 9 starters were being benched against Turkey. The United States

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7: Graham's Gambling, 15 minutes away, handing out some picks for today's World Cup action. England, Norway at the top of the hour. And then Argentina, Switzerland is the nightcap tonight. Closing the book on U.S. soccer this week, what is your optimism level for the future of U.S. soccer? 310-840-4910 if you want in on that. Don't look now, but football season, in a way, started this week. At least talking season did. The Big 12 Conference up first. In having its media day. And this week is a reminder that there is no reason to respect the Big 12 Conference in football. Almost definitionally, the Big 12 isn't even a power conference. What is your definition of a power conference? Personally, we define it as it's a conference that can compete for national championships. It's a conference that has teams that can win a national title. If you don't have any schools that can win a national championship, then your conference can't be considered a power conference. Yes, the Big Ten and the SEC are power leagues, but the ACC even, that gets often lumped in with the Big 12, at least the ACC has teams that can compete for national titles. Miami played in the national championship game and pushed unbeaten Indiana. Florida State, Clemson, they won titles last decade. Virginia Tech, they're spending now, just hired James Franklin. North Carolina, well, at least they're spending like nationally relevant programs do. Just might have made a mistake in hiring Bill Belichick. If you want to do recent history, the Big 12 is 1-8. In college football playoff games. Also, just 9 college football playoff games in a dozen years of the playoffs' existence, that's embarrassing by itself. And if you want to go a step further, if you want to go further back, the last time a Big 12 member, a current Big 12 member, looking at the current construction of the conference, won a national championship, you have to go back to 1990.

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6: What is your optimism level for the future of U.S. soccer? Closing the book on a week that started with the United States falling against Belgium, and as England-Norway get set to kick off in Miami Gardens, Florida, what's your optimism level as we turn the book and start next, focusing on 2030 for the Americans? 310-840-4910 if you want in. It is the Josh Graham Show. Anytime the United States loses in the World Cup, we hear the same lazy, tired tropes that get trotted out about the state of U.S. soccer. Don't fall victim to them, though. You don't have to give them credence because they're the same lazy, old, tired tropes. So how about we undress a few of them? Number one, nobody really cares about soccer in America. We don't care about soccer. Putting aside the fact that the U.S.-Belgium match was the most watched non-NFL game in America this century. No NBA game has come close to that rating. More than 50 million watching. No college football, no college basketball game, no Major League Baseball, no World Series has come close to that number of more than 50 million watching the U.S.-Belgium match. But nobody cares. Soccer's been the most popular sport in this country for more than a decade among youth sports participation. Most popular youth sport for more than a decade. And do we need to talk about how fabulous all these American World Cup atmospheres have been, featuring Americans? Also, we have a professional league in this country that has owners that care enough to lure the world's greatest stars to their clubs. Lionel Messi plays for Inter Miami. Kylian Mbappe has indicated he's interested in joining MLS as well. It's something he said this past week. So that's dumb. Oh, America doesn't care about soccer. Got it. This might be the dumbest one, though. This one you hear all the time. If our best athletes didn't play football or basketball, the U.S. would dominate in soccer. We are Americans. Will Dalton, the producer of this show. Josh Jacobs. Yes, that Josh Jacobs taking your calls. Myself. We are Americans, but that doesn't mean we need to have the hubris to suggest that just because we're America means that we are inherently the best, that we are inherently entitled to win in something. Because that is at the root of what we're saying. Hey, the only reason we don't dominate in soccer and win World Cups every year is because we choose to. We choose not to. We choose to have our best athletes choose to play basketball. They choose to play football. Taylor Twellman, one of the leading commentators on American soccer this decade, this century,

0: outs having to show up at Savannah Banana Games now, and they're like, this guy, five-tool player. What are those tools? He's got a rope he could throw in right. He could do some trick plays. Great TikTok dancer. He was leading the choreography. And this guy, if we're looking for the fifth tool, he can sing, too. It's not bad. Could do backflips.
1: Wow.
0: Could write this down.
1: Dude's
0: Maybe
1: got
0: we
1: it
0: could
1: all.
0: Pick this guy up. We could send him to Binghamton. Let's do that.
1: Value.
0: What's greater than Panda Watch at the San Diego Zoo and Anchorman? LeBron Watch 2026, which includes new comments from Super Agent Rich Paul that you will hear and will react to next on The Josh Graham Show.
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6: Regret to inform you that LeBron James Watch 2026 has hit a standstill here on the Josh Graham Show. Last week, it felt that things were really heating up. Rich Paul was seated in a chair next to Max Kellerman holding one of those metal pointers because he didn't want to stand up and point out things on a whiteboard, 10 teams on it, with rosters or starting fives included, talking about how LeBron would fit in, Rich Paul being the super agent to LeBron, of course. After all that discussion and all that deciphering that we did, we still don't have a resolution. We do not know where LeBron's going to be playing his basketball next season, maybe the last destination of his illustrious career. Because a week after breaking down those potential destinations on the whiteboard, Rich Paul, he was back with Max Kellerman, except this time, his latest LeBron update, it wasn't all that substantive.
7: There is none. There is none. I wish I knew. You know, he's taking his time, man. You know, really evaluating things, taking his time. But, and I've really left him alone. Play golf, do what the things you need to do. He understands where things are, and so when he gets ready, he'll let me know.
6: So this is the guy, Will, last week that was telling us how much LeBron loved Darius Garland versus James Harden. He was telling us how he loved Maxi and all these things. And a week later, Rich Paul's now saying, I don't know. Your guess is as good as mine. You think I talked to this guy? What?
8: I don't know if I don't think I believe him.
6: It's a different tone. It's a little different. It almost sounds like LeBron might not have loved the whiteboard that much. Maybe it was,
8: maybe,
6: hey, we're going to put some messaging out there, let people know, maybe try to kick the tires. Conspiracy Josh, he isn't here right now, but he espoused that video or the whiteboard was to try to get the Knicks' attention and Jalen Brunson's attention, but they're not interested in disrupting the good thing. They just want a title. You don't want to mess with that chemistry, mess with that starting five. So maybe that's what that

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10: During the week, MLB Network's Abby LaBar and yours truly are kindred spirits in a way, in that we both host shows that are at the latest possible hours. Her show, of course, is MLB's Quick Pitch, MLB Network's Quick Pitch. And Abby joins us now. Abby, let's start with the unofficial conclusion of baseball's first half. Like so much in life, there's been some good pitchers in the National League, for example. Heck, even the tarps off movement. Then there's been the bad. You know, yeah. CBA labor talk, managers being fired, maybe the entire American League. What have been the storylines that have most stood out to Abby LaBar?
11: Okay, I had literally just pulled up the standings because I was like, all right, where are we at today? Like, I obviously look at them every day, but I swear they change all the time. Okay, so like in the AL wildcard, you have the Tigers that are like 2.5 games back, but there's like 10 teams like right there in front of them. Okay. Who would have thought that? The Red Sox, the Blue Jays, all out of the wild card. And then you've got like teams over in the NL, like the Marlins are sitting in the third wild card. Like it's the teams that like we thought we would be talking about more that would be in playoff contention right now headed into
10: somebody told me with a straight face last night, Abby, on the show, Westwood One Sports Night. Hey, you should be excited about your Orioles. They're 3 games out of the wild card. My response, how many teams are in front of them for the wild card? 5? Oh, it's you're 3 insane. Back. Great.
11: I can tell you right now. Let's see. All right, Orioles entering the day. 3 games back. Tigers, Red Sox, Blue Jays, Astros, and Twins are all ahead of them. Okay, and the Mariners are in that third spot.
10: And those aren't the teams in. Those are the five teams that are out.
11: We're talking wild card. Yeah, those are teams that are out, and then the Mariners are the first team out of those that are actually in a spot. Yeah. It's insane. And you know, it's baseball, right? Like, it's a 162-game season. Like, we're going to see some crazy stuff in the second half. But, like, I do feel like this is the first – in the last – like, you know, I've done this for – this is my third season. Like, I am so surprised with the storylines that we had coming into the year and the teams that were, like, no doubt going to be top of the headlines conversations that, like, are disappointing and really have just had lackluster performances. And then the surprise teams, like – White Sox, Marlins, even the Nationals. Like, the Nationals have, like, they've been putting up runs left and right. They've been averaging the most runs in MLB, like, to start the year. And so it's teams like that that it's like, whoa, where did they come from? And it's fun, but it's fun, though. I love that we're talking about – now, of course, the Dodgers are still, you know, the best team in the league right now, and that's a story for another day. But

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9: Well, happy Saturday night to you wherever you are in America. Thank you for hanging out with us. I'm Mike Wickett here on Westwood One Sports. Happy to be back. You know, last week I did 4 days in a row. I did Thursday and Friday of last week leading up to the fourth, filling in for Black and Abdallah. And then I did my normal Saturday night and Sunday night shows here with you. And I feel like in the last 5 days, I have missed you. I have not been able to be on the air. There's been a lot of stuff that's gone down. It's a weird time for sports, too, because we're all like, this is the last month without football. We are this close to football. We will get into what happened with Team USA coming up, putting a cap on the World Cup. I've only got about 9 minutes here because we got a guest coming up at about 15. Who's going to join us, talk about the Miami Heat and why Tyler Hero and Bam Adebayo are fighting each other, which is really, really weird. We're going to talk with Wes Goldberg, Locked On Heat podcast host Wes Goldberg. Goldberg coming up. That is at 20 after the hour. And we're going to talk some National Football League all throughout the show because there are people making ridiculous claims, and I want to get to some things people are saying. But in the NFL, we did just get a little bit of breaking news. I don't know all that much about this person, but as you heard Josh Graham right at the end of his show, Vinod Khosla, he's a billionaire, just bought the Seahawks, the champions of the world. They win the Super Bowl. Is that weird, by the way? Ben Strober, our producer here. Ben, is that weird that you just won the Super Bowl and then is this a sell high moment? Like if you're a Seahawks fan, you just won, and now you get sold? Is that weird?
10: It kind of is, but in my personal life, I've known terrible ownership in football for so long.
9: You are a Commanders fan.
10: Yeah,
9: you are.
10: So I don't know how much this is going to change things in Seattle or how weird it is for their fans, but they just hoisted the Lombardi, so they'll be okay for a few years at least.
9: Yeah, they'll be fine. Again, his name is Vinod Khosla. He's from India. He is a billionaire. He's worth, according to Forbes, this feels weird to me as well. According to Forbes, the new Seattle Seahawks owner is worth just under $14 billion. And now he has spent 9.6 of his wealth, and I understand it's not all liquid. He doesn't swim in a money bin like Scrooge McDuck in DuckTales or anything like that. And he's probably part of an ownership group. But $9 billion is an insane amount of money. Insane amount of money. His group beat out a handful of other bidders. Some

0: 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We never leave a fallen warrior behind. 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
2: 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That's exactly what was going on with me. I ended up going to a dentist, and he wants to charge over $600 for a night guard. That's when I found the Brooks Night Guard. You mold it at home to the top or bottom teeth. Other mouth guards go all the way to the back, which allows the back teeth to touch. This is where most of the grinding and clenching occurs. The Brooks Night Guard redirects the bite force away from the back teeth, reducing jaw pain while still protecting the teeth. 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